0: And Bob Agnew reports.
1: President Trump has imposed 50% tariffs on most Canadian goods, declaring that Canada has been unfairly discriminating against American autos, alcohol, and dairy products. The move could unleash a new wave of economic chaos with risks of higher inflation and further fraying of relations. The administration said that Canada was one of the only nations other than China that retaliated against the president's previous tariffs and now must be held accountable. Bob Agnew reporting.
0: The Trump administration is seeking to toss aside a 60-year-old requirement for tens of thousands of private sector employers to submit workforce demographic reports each year to the Equal Employment Opportunity Commission, the agency responsible for enforcing anti-discrimination laws in the workplace. The proposal will be subject to a 30-day commentary period before final approval. More on these stories at townhall.com.
2: This afternoon will bring partly sunny skies, breezy conditions, and hot temperatures as we approach the record high of 100 degrees, the high reaching 99. Tonight, skies will mainly clear out with a low of 72 degrees. Tomorrow is expected to be scorching with temperatures soaring past the record high of 100 last seen in 2023. The high will peak at 104 degrees. By Thursday, temperatures will cool slightly with sun breaking through clouds intermittently. Expect a high of 92 degrees with your AccuWeather forecast. I'm meteorologist Joe Lundberg.
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3: 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And the Ad Council.

0: Don't miss a second of that. Got a quick minute to grab Ralph, who's on the phone in Florida. Ralph, less than a minute, but it's all yours. Let's go.
1: I have a potential solution for burger tourism.
0: Okay.
1: How is it that we're letting foreign nationals kidnap minor American citizens?
0: So what you're saying is somebody's here illegally and a foreign national is now taking an American citizen and making them live at their house with them and feeding them and everything else. How dare we?
1: Well, how dare we let them? When they can go back to where they came from, but the American citizen is a minor. He's below the age of consent. The American citizen minor stays.
0: Ralph, I hear you, and you know what? We actually talk about that a lot, and I appreciate the phone call. It's interesting how you put it. I've said this a million times. You want to come here and have a baby, and the baby's going to be an American citizen, and we can't change that. The baby stays. You have to go back. Well, you're not going to separate the family. Okay, then take the baby with you. Take the American citizen with you. Now, Ralph is saying, well, that would be tantamount to kidnapping the child. No, this is their child, biologically, obviously. But, I mean, you can absolutely dissuade people from coming here and doing that if their only chance to leave with the child or the child has to stay here. Now, I think Ralph is saying the child has to stay here, period, and that probably would dissuade them from coming here to begin with, and he's probably right about that. There are a lot of things you can do creatively, and I think one thing the president can certainly do is sign an executive order tomorrow. If you're a pregnant woman coming here illegally, you're not getting across the border, period. End of story. Part two with Ralph Pezzullo when we come back. Stay here.
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allocation of resources and anticipate the impacts on its citizens. 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
2: 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I'm a stickler. Let me explain. The odds of a rattlesnake bite are 1 in 40,000. Still, I got bit when I was 3. 1 in 40,000. The odds of a second rattlesnake bite are over 1 in a billion. I must be special. I got bit again 12 years ago. The folks who cared for me the first time were sticklers. No lasting damage. The second time, not sticklers. 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No matter when your air conditioner needs care, call a stickler. Daylight, twilight, even after midnight. High four. 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
8: I appreciate Ralph coming on. Hold on, you got a quick update to that story from that Cubs game, right? The guy came back, the young guy bought the older guy a beer? Is that what happened?
9: Yeah, I guess after all that stuff happened, he did that. Then, like, security had come by because they were going to kick out the old guy. And he told them no, it's like, we're good. And so, there you go.
8: I like the guy. I think he's a stand-up guy, the younger guy. He could have handled that in any number of different ways. I'm glad that he did that. Got to get out of here for tonight. Back tomorrow, same time, same place. That is Sam. That is Polo. I am Joe. What? We're back tomorrow. Have a good night.
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18: News this hour from Town Hall. I'm Keith Peters in Washington. Republicans are pushing a $95 billion budget package.

July 21st, 2026. I am your host, Alex Jones. Well, the Iranian government's official mouthpieces say we want a land invasion. They tout new missile boasts decades of war prep. And the war has officially escalated up another rung on the ladder. We are in a serious compounded energy war. It is not going our direction. We walked right into a BlackRock globalist trap that's really allied with communist China. Israel loves it because it's a diversion and a distraction while they take parts of Lebanon and Syria. And I have top Israeli ministers, Ben-Gavir, their intelligence national security head. I have Israel's finance minister, Smotrich, on video. It's in Hebrew, but it has subtitles, talking about how great it is. In fact, there's another clip I want to play before I play all these guys. Cue up from Russia with Love, the Siamese fighting fish that I've played probably 50 times over the years, where you have Spectre's got agents in MI6, in the Russians, and in the Americans, and they call them in, and they're going to play the governments off against each other to make hundreds of billions of dollars and create crises. And Ian Fleming, high-level OSS MI6, wrote those books and wrote articles and gave speeches explaining this is how it really works. There's a real global organizations out there, and you think there's a bunch of criminal groups, but above them there's one big criminal group he called Spectre. And its symbol is a octopus that's got a bunch of legs, or a hydra. And in Marvel Comics, you've got Red Skull, that's the hydra. Hail Hydra! Well, they're just throwing it in your face. Or Cobra. Why does Cobra? Why does he wear a mask? Why does Destro wear a mask? Because he's an international arms dealer. He's a British lord or a Scottish lord. And they're just telling you through literature, through pop culture, how all this really works. So we got one hell of a broadcast, huge guest coming up today. I'll tell you about in a little while. Massive information, so many domestic fronts to cover as well. But this is a serious situation. Yeah, so let's start with this. Let's cue this up when she gets called in at the beginning of the meeting. It's only a few minutes long. Then I'm going to launch into the real world, what's unfolding here. You've got Israel with its lobby starting the war on the 28th of February, dragging us in, trying to take over our military with the Defense Authorization Act, Section 219, well, Section 224, they've changed it. And that's one level, but then you've got BlackRock and the globalist and China wanting it to be the new center of power economically and want this war to economically sabotage us. Trump's being told it's about us controlling the IMEC corridor. It's actually the opposite. That's what's unfolding. And then coming up, Pentagon out of money, Red Sea blockade, new threat. They've basically closed it before, and our ships pulled out, so they could do it again. Let me show you these articles right here. And then the Pentagon sinking billions into Iran war is quickly running short on cash. Don't worry, they'll give them a few hundred billion dollars more. It's costing $2.3 billion a day now. U.S. strikes unlikely to move Iran, U.S. intelligence reports say. Oh, Trump was told that 5 days before the war, or even before that. Then the Pentagon leaked it to the New York Times, hoping he'd stop. Then Israel struck first to drag us in. We know that for Marco Rubio. We'll be getting into that intel report, of course. That's what Joe Kent told us in Tulsi Gabbard. They got basically driven out. 17 U.S. service members have died in the Iran war. You can bet it's more than that. Reflecting a conflict fought largely in the air. Pentagon withheld dozens of U.S. military injuries in Iran war. A persistent dark cloud faces a bleak new phase in Iran as GOP midterm anxiety grows. Gas prices top $4 a gallon again as

U.S.-Iran conflict escalates, AAA data shows. A Red Sea blockade threatens a new front in the U.S.-Iran war. Laura Ingram drops a stark warning to Trump Republicans. The clock is ticking. She says the war is becoming a major political liability, already making GOP lawmakers nervous and unpopular with voters. Republicans cannot let this become an endless distraction, especially if they want to win in November. So even Laura Ingram raising the alarm, that's coming up. We've got all the polls coming up between 60 and 70% of Republican voters are against the war. Upwards of 85% of average Americans are against it. And Joe Kent resigned 2 weeks into the war. We're now 143 days into this. Everything we warned of has come true. We were called panickins. We were called low IQ. And those of us that warned Trump not to get into this disaster, we're the bad guys. Still, like telling somebody, don't put salt water in your gas tank. It'll seize the engine up. And your neighbor says, no, it runs great on salt water or piss. And Netanyahu was basically peeing in our gas tank, and we're like, hey, stop peeing in the gas tank, Netanyahu. And we're like, hey, you got to drain your tank. Don't crank your car. Don't drive around on pee. And Trump said, no, I'm going to do it. Started the car, drove down the road. It broke down, black smoke coming out. And Trump comes back and hugs Netanyahu and says, will you pee in my gas tank some more, please? I really, and says to us, said, don't pee in the tank. You're the enemy. Get out of here. I never want to talk to you again. And now Trump was meeting with the Lebanese president today. He said, if we left right now, it would take Iran 20 to 25 years to rebuild. Okay, declare victory and say you've degraded their military and leave. If we didn't do that, what I did, they would have a nuclear weapon. And, of course, they would then destroy all their neighbors, Trump says. So why doesn't Trump leave? Because they're keeping the strait closed until they get paid $300 billion. They did want $500 billion in reparations and the U.S. military to go. So Trump's saying, hey, you're locked in here with me to the Iranian mullahs. And they're saying, no, you're locked in here with us. So that clip's coming up and some of the other highlights of the ongoing press conference. But first, let's go to one of the earliest James Bond movies written by the spy chief Ian Fleming, where they explain how all this works. And there's different players at different levels that stand to gain from this. BlackRock controls 87% of world assets. That says they want to bankrupt the world, put social credit score as the savior to control your behavior. These are all quotes with a global UN, Bill Gates, Chinese communist designed world ID that he announced again last week, been ready for 10 years, and the central bank digital currency. They want the recovery to fail here and all the nations to be hurt by it, because then they can loan unlimited money to people to put us deeper in debt, to control our behaviors and make us indentured domesticated servants. And then Israel wants its larger expansion, Greater Israel, and it's got the muscle in the lobby and how it's doing whatever Israel says, and the Christian Zionist brainwashing, fetishizing, doing whatever the leaders in Israel say, whatever King Herod says. When he cut John the Baptist's head off, he was good, because any leader of Israel is good. Jesus wouldn't do what the leaders of Israel said. He was killed. You've got to follow leaders of Israel or you go to hell. So Jesus is in hell. John the Baptist is in hell. Herod cutting off John the Baptist's head was good. The whole Bible, Old Testament, New Testament is about Israel being bad and then being cursed and put into bondage. But again, you're supposed to do whatever leader of Israel says. So when the Antichrist in the Bible is ruling from there, you must worship him or you're going to hell. That's how this has all been twisted. And the Israel lobby knows that and is laughing at us on national TV saying, ha, ha, ha, the Americans are killing themselves fighting for Israel. We're not going to send any troops. This is a perfect situation, close quote, a perfect situation that Israel has manipulated the United States into. I'm going to play you their finance minister, and I've got Ben-Gvir saying something similar, their national security head. Wow, that's really friendly and nice. The arrogance, how dumb the Likudniks think you and I are, that they on TV, look at this guy, say all of this. That is all coming up of him on national TV and him in front of the Knesset. That's the other clip. Just openly saying,
that we've got these two killing each other while we get stronger.

0: and creating chaos. This is the perfect situation. But before I go to all those clips, here's from Russia with love for some of the thicker folks. I know most of the audience is super smart. For people that don't understand how 144 days into this is a disaster and how it's killing the recovery and how the U.S. was on the verge of bankruptcy and we needed Trump's plan to get out of it, or BlackRock and the big private central banks that own the Federal Reserve, we're going to lose our credit rating. It's already been downgraded. And then when we lose the dollar as the world reserve currency, the United States will be in an endless depression of biblical proportions and literal hell on earth, which not just America, the world has been positioned for the global collapse. And then the UN and BlackRock come in with the global central bank digital currency, global social credit score, universal basic income, unified ledger, where everything you own, your house, your car, all of it's put in one AI controlled ledger and you don't own it. Like Klaus Schwab said years ago, you'll own nothing and be happy. And now we've got quotes here. We cannot stop destroying houses in southern Lebanon. We cannot stop, period. Israel Minister Ben-Gvir has made new statements. We cannot allow the population of southern Lebanon to return. We must continue to control the territory, even if Trump disagrees. He said last week, we're going to burn all of Lebanon and take it all. And so that's Ben-Gvir responding to Trump with the Lebanese president, who's been working with Israel, by the way, and saying, fine, blow up whatever you want. We're your friend. Kill whoever you want. Send in, you know, Al-Qaeda out of Syria. We'll do whatever you say. Our legs are spread. Our feet are behind our ears. And Trump's like, well, we're going to get Israel out of there. That's what he just said. The ongoing press conference right now. Just like, you know, Trump months ago said, stop bombing Lebanon. We got a peace deal. I order you to. And Netanyahu said, F you. And Ben-Gvir, who's got more power than Netanyahu, he really calls the shots. He says, hey, we ain't leaving. It's like Wolf of Wall Street at the end when he says, we ain't leaving. You're going to have to send in the National Guard to get me out of here. You got to bring in a wrecking ball. And by the way, we got nuclear weapons and the Samson option. So we ain't going nowhere. And we love how we started this war and got you in it. It's perfect. This is an ideal situation for you dumbass Americans. And if you don't do what we say, you're going to hell. You follow whatever an Israeli leader says. King Herod cut off John the Baptist's head, and it's of the Lord. I've seen Pastor Hagee, the Zionist preacher in his megachurch San Antonio 20 years ago. I put the clip many times. He said, Jesus was not the Messiah, but a Jewish rebel that the Jews dealt with wisely. All right, let's go ahead and go to a clip, though, from Russia with Love explaining how this works. Here it is.
1: Three men were found dead on the train at Trieste. One of them was Grant. What have you to say in number five?
2: It was Gleb's choice. Her people failed.
3: It was your plan. They followed it implicitly.
2: Impossible. It was perfect.
3: Except for one thing. They were dealing with Bond.
2: Who is Bond compared with Kronstein?
1: Exactly. What have you to say to that, number three? Bond is still alive and the Lector is not yet in our possession. I have already negotiated with the Russians to return it to them. We've agreed a price. And Spectre always delivers what it promises. Our whole organization depends on our keeping those promises. I warned you. We do not tolerate failure, number three. You know the penalty.
3: Yes. Number one.
1: Our rules are very simple. If you fail,

0: 12 seconds. One day we must invent a faster working venom. Number three.
1: Yes.
0: I do not wish to have to tell the Russians that there will be another delay.
1: There will be no delay, number one. There's still time.
2: Siamese fighting fish, fascinating creatures, brave.

0: but on the whole stupid. Yes, they're stupid. Except for the occasional one such as we have here, who lets the other two fight. While he waits. Waits until the survivor is so exhausted that he cannot defend himself. And then, like Spectre, he strikes.
1: And that's pretty good. I mean, they did it on the fly, just searching Siamese fighting fish, Russia with love. They found a weird clip. It's another clip with a shorter clip. But in post, when we post this to X and Rumble later from the live show, I'll find the nice, juicy two-minute clip is what it is. It explains it all, how they control the operatives in the different governments, how they play them off against each other. And it's a great description. So you'll be able to go up to X, go up to Rumble later. That's the great part about the live show. When something doesn't go the way I want, it's okay. We can just add it later in post, and it's like it never happened, just like that. Okay, so let's go ahead now and start going to these clips explaining how this works, okay? Now, here's Laura Ingraham explaining, and this is internal Republican polls, and Mark Mitchell was up there, you know, 8 months ago. They saw him on the show. They called him up to the White House trying to convince Trump not to go to war, as he was talking about it then, and to talk about domestic stuff and not meet with Larry Ellison, all the billionaires, and, you know, get back to populist stuff. And he didn't listen. And now they've got more internal polls, and they know that it is going to be devastation in the midterms because there's already so much election fraud that hasn't been reversed and fixed, so you got to have a landslide to win, and we're not going to get the landslide. I would say it's going to be a moderate Republican victory. They would keep the House and Senate but not gain many seats. But now I predict we're going to lose the House and Senate on current trajectory, and I predict this war is still going when the midterms are here because the Iranians are not going to open the Strait of Hormuz. And again, we've seen Secretary of State, all of them saying we got to get back to where we were when the Strait was open. Well, it's closed because Israel attacked on the 28th, and we joined them hours later in the morning of March 1st, and here we are 144 days later in that disaster, which kills the Trump recovery, which kills the world economy, which causes mass starvation with the fertilizer cutoff from Ukraine and the Middle East to Africa and other countries, giant migrant flows. They want the Great Reset. That's what the carbon taxes and the Paris Accord that Trump pulled out of did. So important. Saving billions of people in the aggregate. They were going to cut half the carbon use on the world. Studies show that would kill at least 2 billion people over the next decade. So that's a great thing Trump did. But now it's all being mitigated by this inflation and the energy being cut off and the fertilizers being cut off. Yeah, there's the Washington Post. It's true. U.S. teeters on all-out war with Iran after more troops are killed. And the point is that's because Trump is going to continue to double down in face saving instead of getting an off-ramp. And as I predicted, the mullahs want their reparations and they want our troops out. And Trump's not going to do that. And I don't think he could reasonably even do that. And so it's going to continue in a war of attrition. So here's Laura Ingraham. And then it goes right into J.D. Vance on Joe Rogan last week explaining Israel is ultra unpopular, but Israel doesn't care because it is self-contained and has nuclear weapons. And they don't care if we go bankrupt because up the chain, Israel is controlled by BlackRock and the Rothschilds that created Israel. Isn't that sick? So they get us and they get the Islamists at the same time and we do all their dirty work and then their ministers laugh on TV about it. We have those clips coming up. But first, here's Laura Ingraham sounding the alarm and J.D. Vance telling like it is.
2: All right, Steve, thank you very much. And with the midterm elections a little more than 100 days away, the clock is ticking for President Trump to get out of this war before voters head to the polls. It's making a lot of Republicans nervous. It's already, as we know, unpopular. According to the New Washington Post Ipsos poll, 69% of Americans disapprove of the handling of this conflict. Republicans cannot let this become an endless distraction, especially if they want to win in November. Here to
3: Israel is losing the public opinion battle in the United States of America. It is a simple and obvious fact. Donald Trump has said that publicly. It's a simple and obvious fact.
4: Why do you think that is?
3: Why is Israel losing? Why is Israel losing American public opinion?
4: Well, the narrative is that Israel has a very disproportionate effect on American politics.
3: Yeah, I see that. I see that narrative. I mean, I actually think that they look. Do they?

0: to influence American politics, yes. I mean, why wouldn't you? It's a country of 9 million people. We have 330 million people. And so, of course, they're going to try to persuade Americans. They're going to try to move Americans in one direction or another. I think that's just the nature of the beast.
1: But it's more than that. The concern is that they're spying on American politicians, that they're there's concerns about funding. There's concerns about influence. There's concerns about whether or not politicians are, whether they're aligned with Israel or whether they're aligned with the United States first.
2: Now, here's Bezalel Smotrich, their finance minister, and it's in Hebrew, but there's subtitles, saying America fighting Iran, the chaos, what's going on, this is ideal for us. And they've said they want Trump with a ground invasion, but they're not going to send troops. But then that dovetails with Mark Levin saying, you've got to stand with the Israeli military. You mean we got to fight and die while they sit there and do nothing and laugh at us? So here's the finance minister.
3: וזה עובד לשני הכיוונים. התוצאות של המלחמה נקבעות ויקבעו בעזרת השם.
4: The ideology of the Iranian Islamist regime is based on the belief that Allah compels the annihilation of the West and that dying in service of Allah is martyrdom. Mutual assured destruction is not a deterrence. So how do we eliminate the regime? Well, there's some things we haven't tried for some reason. First, rather than pushing away Israel, we didn't push away Thatcher. We didn't push away Churchill. Rather than pushing away Israel and Netanyahu, we should embrace their military. We should embrace their intelligence expertise in the region, as we did early in this war. Regardless of what the Arab states and Turkey and Pakistan think or what they want, it is in our national security interest to end the Iranian regime as fast as we can, period. Just as Reagan worked with Thatcher, we must continue to work with Netanyahu. He is a strength. He is a strength.
3: צריך לזכור, באיראן יש כרגע אינפלציה של 85%. אני אגיד ככה, כרגע למדינת ישראל אין אינטרס להצטרף למערכה. המצב הנוכחי שבה יש מערכה מתוחמת בין איראן לארצות הברית הוא הנכון והטוב ביותר לנו. צריך לזכור שמטרת העל שלנו במערכה, וזה לאו דווקא משותף עם ארצות הברית, זה להרער...
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I'm going to finish up on Iran and then get into all this other news, because we got Victor Boot popping in, and he'll get into that and the latest developments in Russia and so much more. But the threat escalation ladder has jumped to the next level. It's going into full-on ground invasion. They're talking about using nukes. It's cratering the world economy. The Pentagon's out of money, despite getting $500 million supplemental packages. This is a disaster. And then we've got Ben Gravir, and we've got Smotrich and all these other ministers in Netanyahu's government sitting back talking about how great all this is, only thinking about their own interest, as if the rest of the world doesn't affect them, which is stupid. We will affect them. It does affect them. But Israel's committed to this belligerent, megalomaniacal Greater Israel project, and they're committed to trying to take over our military and the Defense Authorization Act. They're committed to primarying whoever doesn't step and fetch it. And Israel now has put itself front and center as the villain, and has even eclipsed communist China as the main threat when it comes to espionage against our country. And I told you that months and months ago, and now even the Defense Intelligence Agency came out and said that about 5 weeks ago. So it's just a fact. And Israel's like, you bet we run your country. Now take it. Absolutely insane. So he's reading this, he's saying this in Hebrew on national television, but I'm going to try to read the subtitles. Go ahead and read Jezebel Smotrich. I'm sorry, Beelzebub Smotrich. That's not his name. It's Bezali Smotrich, his real name. Let's go ahead and roll it. Israel has no interest in joining U.S. war on Iran. I say that when it comes to the state of Israel,

have no interest in joining the current situation, for there is confined campaign between Iran and the United States. It is correct and best for us. We need to remember that our objective in the campaign, and this is not necessarily with the U.S., is to destabilize, weaken, to the point of overthrowing the regime. We cannot come to terms with the existence of a regime that strives to destroy the state of Israel openly, to take steps in that direction. The best way right now to bring down the regime is economically, simply to crush it economically. In this sense, the campaign and the renewal of President Trump's siege of the Strait of Hormuz should be remembered in Iran. Therefore, in the current situation, is good for us, and we have no interest in pushing ourselves. Stop it and back it up. So I don't want to get it wrong. Back it up a few more. And we have no interest in pushing ourselves in. It must be said that we are prepared, and incidentally, after yesterday's decision, for any scenario, the military is ready. And if the Iranians make the mistake and fire at us, then of course they will regret it and will face a very strong, determined, and powerful response. I mean, wow. Absolutely insane. They start the war. Netanyahu brags about it. Secretary of State says, no, they drug us in. And he says, keeping the strait closed hurts Iran. So we like it, even though it hurts all the other countries in the world, the U.S., you name it. Israel just doesn't care. The selfishness, the arrogance of this. And then you have the ADL head 2 months ago saying we're going to censor and debank and attack anybody that says Israel drug the U.S. into this war. And then Netanyahu 2 weeks ago bragged on Israeli TV in Hebrew, we played the clips, that he drug us into Midnight Hammer last June, and he drug us into this disaster. And so we are now literally fighting and going bankrupt and dying for a bunch of indicted war criminals and psychos that created Hamas, funded Hamas, stood down for Hamas, and then say, oh, look at October 7th. We're allowed to blow up all the Christians. We're allowed to take Lebanon. We're allowed to burn the whole country. And then Trump today says to the Lebanese president, don't worry, we're going to get Israel out of there and get your country stabilized. Though he said a few days ago, I might send in Al-Qaeda, though, to clean up things, murder the Christians. But Trump to the president's being friendly, and Ben-Gvir comes out and says, we're not putting up with that, and we're at least keeping southern Lebanon. And they're already preparing to move settlements in there. I don't want Israel to be the top story every day. We got a lot of fish to fry and a lot of big news, but this is out of control. Iran's been given every opportunity to negotiate to show that they're responsible in the Strait of Hormuz, but if they're going to shoot at commercial shipping, then we're going to hit them 10 times harder every night. We've degraded them further and further. Okay. I think I'm going to play Hegseth in a moment, but let's get that clip ready. And also the other one where Trump's telling the president, oh, yeah, we're going to get Israel to leave. And Israel says, no, we're not. I thought Iran didn't have any missiles left, according to Trump in all those speeches. You know, the Pentagon said they got over 70% of their missiles left, and they're making more. And then here's Hegseth, who I don't want to sit here and attack. I like Hegseth. I don't think he's a bad person. I think he, you know, means well in what he's doing. But he's made a terrible mistake, and Trump's made a terrible mistake. And he's going, oh, we degrade them more every day. The Strait of Hormuz is a giant armed camp of mountains and hills, and all they need is low-tech missiles and artillery that you can't stop at close range to sink commercial ships. Now, the low-tech stuff might not be able to take out an aircraft carrier or a missile cruiser because they've got all the anti-missile guns and missiles, but they can take out any of those ships they want. And they've said, if you come in there, we're going to blow you up. When ships try to run the U.S. blockade, we sink them. So we're in a war here. And so Trump always gives the same speech. Oh, we've put their ships at the bottom. Oh, we blew up lots of their stuff. Yeah, we've dropped, what, 50,000 bombs or so on them? Vietnamese, 7.6 million. Did they lose? U.S. soldiers killed by Iran were from Texas, Hawaii, military says. Okay, let's go ahead and go.

0: to Hegseth, and then I'm going to go to Joe Kent, the former head of counterterrorism, who resigned 2 weeks into the war and predicted what was going to happen because he had the Pentagon report. He was citing that. He still called a traitor and a piece of crap for being right. As the disaster gets worse and worse, as the black hole gets worse and worse around us. But first, let's go to Hegseth saying, oh, we'll just bomb them 10 times harder. Great. And Israel couldn't be happier because while we're doing that, they're grabbing Lebanon and Syria and all the rest of it. And they're like, oh, great, this is hurting Iran. This is destroying their economy. Great. And they'll hold on a year, 2 years, 5 years, 10 years. Trump said, hey, it may last 19 years like Vietnam. Of course, Vietnam wasn't 19 years. It was 11. But okay, whatever. Who needs to know a history of war when you quote it? And again, this is just an untenable situation. And while we're distracted with this and lose the midterms over this, we got the Democrat socialists surging and anti-ICE riots everywhere and Muslims running around declaring victory over us. And they've got all the drag queen story times coming back and all the leftist evil. This is so sick. But, oh, Levin says instead of pushing away Israel, Netanyahu, embrace their military. While they sit back and laugh that this is a perfect situation where America does our dirty work at the expense of America and all the rest of the world, and ha, ha, ha, we don't care. I mean, why do they talk like that in public? I mean, much less behind the scenes. There's no need to catch the Israelis on secret recordings, but they just say it all out in the open. At least the ones running it are crazy. Disgusting. Loving being the villains. And they don't care that they're seen as the villain worldwide now. They think they have a stranglehold over our government and our military, so they don't give a damn. Finance Minister Smotrich, after the lengthy security discussion last night, the state of Israel has no interest in joining the contained confrontation between Iran and the United States. The current situation is best one for us. He said it's ideal. I just played you the clip. So you start the war. You start the war, and then now we're supposed to pay for it and die for it and finish it and fight the last American and fight the last taxpayer's dollar. Wow. Let's go to Hegseth, though, the avowed Christian Zionist who believes that we will be victorious as long as they get trillions of dollars for the new forever war. Here it is.
1: Something no president's been willing to do. 47 years, they build up a conventional capability like the North Koreans did. Remember, that's how North Korea made their way to a bomb. So much weaponry that no one was willing to stand up to them. President Trump was, and it continues to this day. Iran's been given every opportunity to negotiate, to show that they're reasonable on the Strait of Hormuz. But if they're going to shoot at commercial shipping, then we're going to hit them, as the president said, 10 times harder. Which every night we're degrading them further and further, and the president has all the options necessary. If they want to talk, they can talk. Otherwise, they can deal with the War Department, and we're prepared to do blockade. That.
0: Oh, we're going to blockade it. Oh, we've closed the strait, because when they close it, Trump goes, we closed it. And I wonder how long it'll take Trump to say, we blew up all their missiles, they don't have any missiles anymore. I mean, Trump was our champion. Trump was great in his first term, comparatively. Went through hell to get back in. Was doing great the first 4 months. I hate having to sit here and call Trump out. But I'm not going to lie to you. And by the way, you already know 85% of Americans are against the war. Between 60 and 70% of Republican registered voters in Republican pollsters are saying that. 100 U.S. soldiers injured the last 2 weeks. And now Trump wants to say, oh, we're going to blow up Pickaxe Mountain that has centrifuges in it and then declare victory. Great. I wish you would, except the Iranians are going to keep the strait closed. You keep acting like they don't have any cards, Trump. You had all the cards till you stuck your pecker in the beehive and ours along with yours. And now Netanyahu and Ben-Gvir and Beelzebub Smotrich are absolutely celebrating and think it's funny. And NATO's got the draft in. Most of the EU countries already have it for women as well. They're building all the weapons factories. They're attacking inside Russia, thousands of attacks a week. And Russia's saying, all right, we're getting ready to hit NATO countries. And man, woo, man, a big old giant world war. You won't be worried about the banks collapsing then. You won't be worried about the Great Reset then. You won't be worried about flock cameras then. You won't be worried about that

0: because it's going to be a full-on war, baby. When Johnny comes marching home again, hoorah, hoorah. Of course, a lot of Johnnies ain't going to come marching home from this.
1: Nuclear warfare, toe-to-toe with the Chi-Coms, the Ruskies, Pakistanis, and everybody else.
0: That's where we are. Woo! Isn't it just lovely? And again, within minutes of Trump, at this press conference that just ended with the president of Lebanon, oh, we're going to get Israel out of there and get your country back to you. And the Ben-Gavir says, the hell you are. We're at least keeping the South. I don't care what Trump says. We ain't leaving. Woo! All right. And a lot of Christian Zionists are saying, Trump going to hell. You don't talk back to Mr. Gavir. You don't talk back to Mr. Netanyahu. That's like breaking a mirror, 7 years bad luck, or walking under a ladder. Why, the devil will bite you in the booty, Trump. The minute you don't do what they say, you're going to hell. But Trump's going to be good and do what he says when Israel tells him to. And that's good. Yeah, the Lebanese president asked Trump to cross Netanyahu. Well, I mean, Trump said don't bomb Lebanon, get out of Lebanon, and Netanyahu says, have you heard of jumping in the lake? Have you heard of pissing up a rope? Have you heard of going to hell? And that's why I said yesterday, I think I'm about to take the Israeli money and just call for total nuclear war and the destruction of all life on the planet. I'm starting to like this. Of course, I'm being sarcastic. That's satire, but the Clippers took the clip out and said, Jones now has joined Israel. We told you. Okay. You guys love lying, which is fine. It's what you do. There's a lot of mental illness. The truth is there's a lot of evil on the planet, a lot of decadent people, a lot of special interests. And the Muslims all want to blow up Israel, or most of them do, and they're crazy, and the people around Israel are crazy, and the Christian Zionists are crazy, and the leftists are crazy, and the people obsessed with Israel and that only care about Israel attribute everything to Israel, so it's discredited when you're covering real things Israel's done. I did a report this morning on my report, my little 3-minute satire about, yeah, let's just nuke the whole planet. It's the best thing to do. I mean, that's what Medvedev did like 2 years ago. He goes, well, since you're going to bomb Moscow, let's go ahead and just have a nuclear war. Sounds great. He's being sarcastic. And like a third of the comments on that video I put out on X that I shot in my car before I went for a hike

0: just like the last 48 minutes has been. And then I pointed out that China stands to gain with BlackRock by our economy folding because they're designed during this crisis to weather the storm better. And that goes into a lot of energy research because they're state centralized, so they don't care if their people hurt. And we're the ones that are about to collapse and go into receivership. The Chi-Coms won't let BlackRock do that. And I said, and the Chi-Coms are working with the deep state to steal elections. That's where the machines are made. I've been covering this for decades. And it was like, look at you covering up for Israel. There's no way the little Chi-Coms ever did anything wrong. That's mental illness. When someone talks about the different power blocks, you can't even see it or hear it. When I'm literally bringing you the clips of the Israeli minister saying, ha, ha, ha, America's fighting and dying for us. And then there's levels above that as well, why the globalists and why BlackRock is so happy. But you don't want real knowledge. It threatens you. All you know is pattern recognition on Israel. So that then you can't even actually recognize how Israel fits into this because of the mental illness, because it's the only point you know. It's amazing. But here is Trump talking with the Lebanese president.
1: So if we left right now, it would take Iran 20, 25 years to rebuild. Okay? And we're not finished at all. But if we left right now, it would take them a long time, years, years to rebuild. But we're not leaving right now. So we've had a big impact on Iran. If we didn't do what I did with regard to two things, the Iran nuclear deal done by Barack Hussein Obama, I terminated that. If I didn't terminate it, you wouldn't have Israel right now because they would have had a nuclear weapon years ago. And if we didn't do the B-2 bombers knocking out the nuclear sites a year ago, one of the first things we did early in the administration, they would have a nuclear weapon. And you wouldn't have Israel, and in my opinion, you wouldn't have various other countries in the Middle East that all be gone. They would have been terminated, extinguished. But I believe that by doing what we did, by terminating Iran, who's very evil people leading that country, you saw the number of protesters that they killed, 52.
0: And again, there's a larger clip. We already pulled the articles up where he specifically asked him to get Israel out. He says, no, Israel's going to leave. And then Ben-Gvir responded saying that's not going to happen. But we're live right now. We can add that in post when we post clips from the show up on X. I'm going to finish up with Israel and then move on to all the other topics that we're dealing with here and what the left and what the Islamists are up to and what the Democrat Socialists of America are up to. But again, here's Ben-Gvir. I guess it's not just X statements. Here's Ben-Gvir, the national security head in Israel, saying we're not leaving no matter what Trump says. So that's coming up as well. I mean, this is just an orgy of information. But here's Joe Kent, who was on the War Room yesterday. Powerful hour-long interview with my son, Rex Jones, while he's sitting in for the vacationing Harrison Smith, who certainly deserves it with his family. This is a guy that warned Trump, the Pentagon warned Trump, the Joint Chiefs Chairman told him this is going to be a disaster. But Kent resigned to get attention to this. Again, just 2 weeks in. Now we're 144 days in. And now he's issued another emergency warning to Trump. I suggest you watch the whole hour, but here's an excerpt.
2: I've been advocating, you know, since I resigned for him to leave immediately.
3: Right.
2: And I've been trying to do so even more in the last, you know, 24, 48 hours since we've tragically taken more casualties, and the Iranians have once again proven that they can probably make this much worse for us. I'm afraid that if the president continues to double down, which it sounds like he's doing, we are going to face a mass casualty event.
4: Joe, how does it feel to be here 4 months later or 5 months later? I forget how long it's been, and you've just been vindicated, and we're just begging for it to stop, man.
2: Well, look, I'm not a big fan of saying, well, you know, I called it X, Y, and Z. I would hope to have been wrong. I hope right. that we wouldn't be here back when I resigned in March. However, even back in March, I didn't see a clear way for us to get out unless like that last.

0: paragraph says, the president takes some really bold and decisive action. And every day that goes on and every tragedy that we suffer taking more casualties, the harder it's going to be for the president to take that bold action. But at the same time, it's going to become more critical that he does so. I've been advocating, you know, since I resigned, for him to leave immediately.
1: Right.
0: And I've been trying to do so even more in the last, you know, 24, 48 hours since we've tragically taken more casualties, and the Iranians have once again proven that they can probably make this much worse for us. I'm afraid that if the president continues to double down, which it sounds like he's doing, we are going to face a mass casualty event. We have been very, very lucky so far. There's been tragedy, but we still have been lucky. I think the Iranians have the ability to deal us a mass casualty event, and we need to get out before that happens. Otherwise, we're going to be sucked into this thing to the extent that the president won't be able to pull us out.
1: Wow, that's a pretty stark warning. What might a mass casualty event look like? Is that maybe hitting some of these air bases? I know we have the KC-135s at Ben Gurion Airport, among other things. What are some of the risk factors that you're keeping an eye on right now?
0: Really, just keep in mind that when we're in the Middle East and we're not on our home turf, the enemy only has to be lucky once, and we have to be lucky every day, every second of the day. And so we can disperse our troops. We can try and move them around. However, the Iranians have good intelligence. It's hard for us to move around some of the systems that we're trying to fight with without that being detected. And so basically, the Iranians have proven time and time again that through their ballistic missiles and through their drones, they can reach out and they can touch us. I am very concerned that President Trump's going to be tempted to do something more decisive and more aggressive to open the Straits of Hormuz as the noose tightens on our economic crisis and energy crisis here, right, in terms of potentially him putting boots on the ground. But I am also concerned, you know, about our naval forces. Just think about it. Like, you look at a map and you can see how far away Iran is from Jordan. It is a pretty good distance. So with those ballistic missiles that they fired that penetrated the air defense of those bases on Jordan that killed our soldiers, there's no reason why they couldn't, if they wanted to, use those same capabilities to take down some of our ships. And again, we have a lot of capabilities to defend against that. But again, that goes back to that same math. The longer that we stay, the more opportunity that we are giving the Iranians to inflict a mass casualty event on us. So we are basically just handing the enemy options by leaving our forces there.
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5: Hey there, Corpus Christi. It's me, Tommy Cool. Ever wondered why Tommy Cool gives a high four? I'm a stickler. Let me explain. The odds of a rattlesnake bite are 1 in 40,000. Still, I got bit when I was 3. 1 in 40,000. The odds of a second rattlesnake bite are over 1 in a billion. I must be special. I got bit again 12 years ago. The folks who cared for me the first time were sticklers. No lasting damage. The second time, not sticklers. I lost a finger. That's why I give high fours. That's why I'm a stickler. 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Our intense

0: 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Daylight, twilight, even after midnight. High four. 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
10: 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This

Ladies and gentlemen, we are now into hour number two of this global transmission. You are the Paul Revere's. You are Team Humanity. If you don't want to be in a global depression and a thermal nuclear war with the new bioweapon releases, lockdowns, AI enslavement, robot overlords in the air and on the ground and the sea, you better listen. Because everything I've warned of for years exactly is happening. Everything Tulsi Gabbard and Joe Kent warned of 150 days ago, 5 days before Israel struck Iran and drug us in. And now we've got Netanyahu and Ben-Gvir and Smotrich, their finance minister. I played the clip last hour saying this is ideal. The Americans are doing it all and paying for it. We started it. And now we keep the straight clothes and it hurts Iran. No mention of the world. No mention of the fertilizer cutoff. No mention of the UN even estimating 50 million will starve to death with current numbers next year with a third of the world's fertilizer not going through. Half the U.S. farmers, the Farm Bureau reports, couldn't even buy fertilizer. It costs too much. Or the diesel. Russia stopped exporting diesel. Much of their energy system's blown up. Much of our energy systems now have been destroyed or disrupted. And if you look at Matt Bracken's map, and we got even more interactive ones, that's an energy war. 500 kilometers from Ukraine and Western Russia right down to Iran, the Strait of Hormuz is 500 kilometers, 700 total. That's an energy war right there, and that affects you. Trump promised to cut energy prices in half. Gasoline is double. Diesel's more than double. Electricity, 18% increase. This is a new world war, and we've gone up in the threat escalation ladder. New York Times, Washington Post,

Wall Street Journal, all said the war has escalated to full war. Many experts calling it a new world war. All the ingredients, major powers lined up against each other, multi-front wars, mass death, infrastructure of civilians being taken out, with robots doing most of it, air and sea drones. We aren't just a new world war. We are literally in a Terminator movie for real. And there's a normalcy bias. People just sleepwalk into this. I'm a very aware, awake person. Even I sleepwalk. Even I just sit back sometimes and go, God, you should be more upset. But there's the feeling of helplessness and there's no surety by design. Trump said they're out of missiles. Oh, yeah, they're out of missiles. Pentagon said they got 70%+ left and they're making more. The Pentagon didn't lie to Trump. Pentagon told him, don't do it 150 days ago, but he did it 144 days ago. And now the Pentagon wants hundreds of billions more. It's costing $2.3 billion a day we know of. You know it's way more than 100 casualties. Whole barracks complexes blown up. They tell you three died. You're being lied to, ladies and gentlemen. Pentagon out of money. Red Sea blockade now starting. Pentagon sinking billions in Iran war. Quickly running short on cash. U.S. strikes unlikely to move Iran, U.S. intelligence reports. The Defense Intelligence Agency, all the major military intelligence agencies said, this isn't going to make the mullahs fall. They told them that the week before, and Trump wasn't going to attack, so Netanyahu struck, and he's since bragged about it. So, I already played the clips, so I'm not going to play them again, but if Victor hadn't seen it, I'll play it. I got Ben-Gavir, I got Smotrich, I got them all saying, we're not leaving Lebanon. And by the way, you work for us, and we're going to take over your military with the Defense Authorization Act. We're going to primary anybody that didn't like it. And we love keeping the strait closed because that's going to hurt the Iranian people, even though the Pentagon says they'll just starve it out like the Iran-Iraq war in the 80s. And there's no discussion of what's doing to everybody else. This is beyond sick. And then, if that nightmare isn't bad enough, there's one even worse. NATO and all their weapons factories shipping in more deadly drones and missiles. Thousands of attacks on Russia, hundreds on Moscow a week, blowing up their energy system. Oh, Russia's just a country or a gas station that's a country. Oh, yeah, like we are. And now their exports have been cut massively, which, again, hurts everybody. But not BlackRock, not the globalists. And they now are bragging. Oh, yeah, this is great. We're getting our great reset. Victor Boot joins us. That's my opening statement here. But we sit here and talk about the point of return the last few months, and I think we're basically crossing it now. Trump is leaning towards ground invasion of the entire Strait of Hormuz, which will be an unmitigated disaster. And then Trump said he increased bombing of Iran because some of our soldiers got killed. So I guess when they put them on the beach and they're all getting killed, well, we'll have to nuke them, won't we? And just hope Pakistan doesn't nuke as they said they would. Hope Russia just sits there. Hope China. It's just roll the dice. Megalomaniacs. Running around, foaming at the mouth. That's who runs our countries. And look in the mirror, folks. And you know it. The people running the Western governments are psychotic. The unelected EU. The national draft being set up. Victor Boot. Real Victor Boot on X, former political prisoner, businessman, soldier, well-known, called the merchant of death by our corporate media. Of course, it's absolute, just normal BS. Very smart guy. Also national leader, elected official. Victor, you just heard my rant. I mean, at this point, I can't believe this is even continuing. But we predicted it all. It's just continuing to escalate. So I guess we should talk about what's currently happening and then you know even more than I do. I tell me if I'm wrong, but it looks like now we're off to the races. And if anybody wants to flee to the Southern Hemisphere, now's the time to do it. But if there's a full nuclear war, it'll just be like Road Warrior down there. So I guess it's better just to die here quickly. I mean, I'm serious. That's just where we are, is commit ourselves to God and just get ready for this. Or should people start civil disobedience and do what I did to get the Clintons out, where I had people screaming at them in events, calling them rapists, which they were, and that had a big effect. I mean, is it time? You know, is it-

0: time for the citizens to pull legal and lawful stunts to stop this. You know, can the Russians do national address to the world and warn everybody? I think people would listen to that because it seems like we're all just sleepwalking into total doom. Victor, I know I have you on as a guest and I'm ranting. I am just beside myself. Then I see the foaming at the mouth, crazy eyes of the Israelis bragging how we're their slaves, bragging how they're in control, bragging how it hurts everyone but them, bragging how they're going to take all these countries. I'm sorry. Go ahead.
1: Well, you're absolutely right. And I guess, you know, anybody in the position who see the full picture would exactly like you ranting, because we definitely sleepwalking into this, you know, basically Holocaust of entire humanity, because we are in the World War III and everything is set up, you know, long time ago. A part of the economical reset, which we talk, look, it's artificial and very well planned, not only pandemic, which will start running six years ago, but now we see artificially orchestrated hunger. As you said, even in United States, farmers can't afford to buy enough fertilizer. Okay, count how much it will reduce the production of the wheat, soybeans, corn. Now, the same situation because of heat and climate condition in France, they have a huge shortages of the produce. They will have definitely not the harvest of the grain like they expected. This apply for different other countries. Plus, because of Hormuz Strait was closed, there is a shortage of fertilizer in Africa, in Southeast Asia. So this is a huge, as you said, but it's a slow in process because it will hit maybe by the fall, maybe by the early winter, you know, real shortage of the foodstuff when we run out of the reserves. And this is number one. Second, as you mentioned, why on earth Ukrainians, well, I'm saying Ukrainians because definitely they received an order to start attacking on the refineries, trying to cut off I absolutely convinced it was not for military purpose. They wanted that Russia would not export. So the price of the fuel will spike. They want to really bring to cliff the economy, world economy, and just push it. And this is what's happening right now. And as you said, the Israelis are in this situation instead of saying, oh, hold on, why we need to push America for this? Because they are in the neighborhood and doesn't matter what, you know, they will feel the consequences very quick. And if they are not attacking Iran and Iran choose not to attack Israel, doesn't mean if they're going to support the newest attack of United States on Iranian infrastructure, they definitely will get the answer. Because Iranians always do, you know, eye by eye. If you hurt, you know, the infrastructure or electrical grid there, they're attacking. And I guess very, you know, efficiently. American interest in the area. So where are we going? You're absolutely right. We're already in the hot war. And this hot war set everything. There is a single incident, single false flag unneeded to spark it. And then, as you said, it would be even too late to go to the southern hemisphere because definitely will not help because any tabletop games, you know, and simulation shows if there is a false flag and there is a open Russia-NATO conflict, within an hour it goes to the nuclear exchange. And hope that the hotline between Kremlin and the White House will work, but I'm not sure because with the position of the Trump and flip-flopping every time, definitely Russian leadership lost a confidence that he is calling the shot in the White House. Eventually, they need to call maybe Bibi and said, hey, you know, hold this one. Otherwise, you know, everybody gonna die. I'm not sure who is in charge now. But at the same time, for us, Alex, now, at least we see the faces and we understand their setup. At least we know who is enemy of the humanity, who is pushing the 99.5% of the world population to the extermination. And it now depends on the position.

0: position, as you said, you know, of everybody who gonna say, hey, and ask himself the question, do I want to die in the nuclear war? Do I want to see my children, my country, everything I was standing for, to go through it? Who brought it to us? What kind of the conflict was there which we can't settle by the negotiations? It's the same true for the Ukraine war. It's the same true for the Iranian conflict. If you look on it, well, what's stopping the United States to really go further than the Memorandum of Understanding? It's passed already so many days, but it was not even a working groups to prepare text of the peace agreement. So either it was just from get-go a decision from the Trump administration just to win a pause to go through the 4th of July celebration and the World Cup. And when it's all over, immediately, a couple of days later, even the World Cup not yet finished, they went to, again, to attacking Iran. That's really, really, strange coincidence. But on my book, definitely globalist, this in the final, attempt to orchestrate this war, and because they feel they have the last chance to do it.
1: Well, here's the good news, and they even admit this, as you know. They orchestrated COVID, created the hype, ran it out of the UN and out of the White House and all of it with the World Economic Forum, got caught, blew up in their face, caused massive mistrust in them. And they'd always said, we'll use a disease X for control or a war or a financial collapse. And now they're wrapping it all together. So the good news is the globalists did fail in their permanent lockdown that they wanted to basically keep in place forever. It backfired. So they're not invincible, but when it comes to all-out war, you said it, the last ingredient is a false flag, and Joe Kent alluded to that. He said, there's about to be a big mass casualty event, and when that happens, the push will be for total war. He was on the show yesterday, and of course, he's veiling it a bit, but clearly, the next ingredient is Israel to set off a nuke or something and say Iran did it or something along those lines. And you see the confidence of Israel and the wild-eyedness when everything's stacked against them. They got an ace card up the sleeve, and I'm telling you, I think it's a nuclear false flag, Victor.
0: Well, maybe, because at least now we know that the Israelis are in the front line of the globalist attack on the humanity. And this way we, if you would say this like 5 years ago, you would say, no, they're just trying to keep, they are surrounded by the enemies. They are surviving. They are, a very vibrant democracy. But right now we see how everything transforming so quick right in front of our eyes. As we discussed with you, I think we are, as we speak, we are living in the era when the democracy would be dead before we know it. Because, election become like, forget about election. Why we need to give our power back, We need to create a scenario where we declare the martial law, we grab the power, and then, we declare a dictatorship.
1: And that's what the EU's doing, and that's what Zelensky's done, and that's
0: correct.
1: Trump said, as you mentioned, correct, 6 months ago, I like that idea. So let's just pull back. You're a smart guy, and I'm asking you, looking at this, when I look at the Israeli leadership's behavior, and I watched their body language carefully, these guys, for years, they are all acting like they're not putting on a confidence game. They're acting megalomaniacal, like they got, wait till you see this. And I just, when I look at it, because the final piece is how I make decisions, is I have a bunch of facts, bunch of numbers, history, past behavior. Then I look at body language, and I watch long speeches of these guys. I watch them talking to people on the street, stuff they don't think I'm watching on Israeli TV, local news. They are all looking like they are supervillains. I'm telling you, they got something sneaky up their sleeve. Obviously, you keep bringing up false flags. I'm not putting words in your mouth. Obviously, you agree with that. What do you think it is, and what should we be on the lookout for? And is there some magic, nonviolent, political bullet that could, with Trump, with the opposition in Israel, or maybe he's totally controlled, just acts like he doesn't want to be controlled? I mean, how do we put the brakes on Israel that has the dominant lobby that controls Congress? Because, I mean, it does go back to Israel. Like I said, 5 years ago, yeah, Israel does some dirty tricks. They're not perfect, but they're surrounded, and, They're a great little democracy. I'm not really for it, but

0: don't want to blow them up. I wish they'd behave. Now they're literally beating their chests like King Kong on top of the empire where they're slaves and bragging, aha, the Americans are fighting and dying for us. It's going to destroy them and destroy the, you know, aha, the Straits closed. That's hurting the Iranians. This is perfect. We love it. I mean, they're up there laughing how and Ben-Gavir's stomping around saying we're taking all of Lebanon and going into detainees and beating them up on TV and going, look at my gas chambers. We're going to kill everybody in these. I mean, I tune in. It's like cartoon level. They're obviously gone. They're like demon possessed or something. What the hell's going on here?
1: Well, first of all, let's imagine this scenario where how they can trigger, how they can put the false flag. Well, I guess for them really to push United States into all out war and using the nukes. Well, for them, the best scenario, orchestrate again the event, which would be very close to the level at least of 9/11, whether it would be with a kind of the improvised, explosive device with a nuclear, like a dirty bomb in United States for one ship and blame it on Iran. And then this would be outrage, and without thinking, they would go nuclear over the Iran. So this, of course, will trigger Pakistan, China, Russia also to respond. And this is where, then there is all, breaks off, and we are in unpredictable zone. And God save us if that time the direct, quick telephone conversation will stop it right there. But as you correctly mentioned, Israelis have got their fifth column within the United States. And it's not only the, the OPEC, who is the strongest lobby in the United States, but also Christian Zionists, who are now basically, at least, they declaring that they can take bullet for the Israel or die for interest of the, Jewish people, because this is a God-chosen people. And this all elements, when you start to carefully analyzing them, telling us, yes, we are basically right on the verge of this event. And we need to be not extremely careful. But the main question is now what we can do to stop it. Because merely exposure, like it works even several years ago, when you expose something before they're planning something, usually they will just say, oh, never mind, we never plan it, we never this, because if you, expose them at the right moment, you destroy their plan. Right now, as you mentioned, they're megalomaniacs, and for them, whether you expose them or not, they're already in a such state of mind, they don't care whether you expose them or not. They just, like those lunatics, they go, as a, amok onto the target, they fix on it. And there is no logic. You can't argue with them. They already decided and they go for it. So the only way, I think, this is the right moment for humanity to see what is the best way, how we can stop it. Because now the issue is survival of humanity. It's not any more issue, well, yeah, there is would be conflict, there is a certain interest, there is economy, because believe me, if everything goes with the way it's going, within 6 months, there would be no economy, there is would be no international trade, there is would be destroyed financial system, and how it affects each of us. Well, very simple. Think of this. There is would be no supply of the medicine. There would be shortages with electricity, shortages of all equipment we depend now on. And then basically, and you mentioned it like what, 10, 15 years ago. Think what will happen if the big megapolises will stay without electricity. In 3 days, all civilization and humanity is over.
0: Victor, stay there. And here's what's so sad. We're not even being strong enough here. It's worse than we're saying. We're at the worst period humanity's ever been right now. We are on the verge of total destruction.
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1: Mr. Rubin, sir?
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19: Waging war on corruption. It's Alex Jones coming to you live from the front lines of the info war.
20: All right, we're at the end of a cycle. It's a mega turning, fourth turning. All the top futurist sociologists, futurist experts have predicted this. The globalists admit this is

happening, and their old system's coming to an end. At the last three world government summits, remember when they denied world government at Davos, Elon Musk video linked in on Zoom and said, look, I've met with most of you. I know you want to have a big war. You want to have a new outbreak. You want to use something like that to bring down the old system, bring in the new. You cannot do a big war with 10 billion people and nuclear weapons. And he said, we got to transcend this cycle, and the elites have to stop using crises to get more control. And a lot of you've already abandoned ship and are just trying to hoard money and run off to the middle of nowhere. And he told them all this, and that's not going to work. Your wealth is worth nothing if you don't stabilize civilization. And that's what Musk, at least on certain levels, has been doing. Though if he doesn't give the Pentagon all the satellites running a bunch of this, he knows he'll be thrown out instantly. But at least he's said and done things rhetorically and, you know, tried to dial things back. And I'm not even lionizing Musk. I'm trying to explain to people, Victor Boot is very respected in Russia and around the world. He's not stupid. He's telling you what I'm telling you. I'm not dumb. And I already had the Pentagon report predicting all this, and I knew it was an accurate report because I know about the Strait of Hormuz and what the Iranians are going to do, and that all the past presidents wanted to go in there, and Israel wanted us to, and they all said no because the Pentagon said it's worse than Vietnam, 10 times worse than Iraq. It's got all these weapons, 93 million people surrounded by mountains. They'll close the damn Strait of Hormuz. If we build side pipelines, they'll just blow those up. And obviously the Russians and Chinese are giving them satellite guidance. And when we bitch about it, what do you think we're doing to them? That's what wars are like. When you walk up and punch somebody in the goddamn nose, they attack you back. And we are attacking people that have got thermonuclear weapons and submarines off our coast. And then the idiots call and go, we got submarines too. Yeah, we'll all die. Since we had mutually assured destruction, we almost killed each other a couple times, but it was never this close. The International Atomic Scientists Group agrees. The RAND Corporation agrees. Everyone agrees. I talked to military, high-level, low-level, special operations. 99% of them are against this. About 90% were against it when it started. They were just hoping it'd last 4 days, but they knew it wouldn't. Our military is against this. Okay? But they're there following their orders. And Hegg says to true believers, which makes it even more dangerous. He actually believes all this messianic stuff. And I don't believe in God. I don't believe in his interpretation. And so when I'm ranting here with Victor Boot, I need to get out of my comfort zone. You need to get out of your normalcy bias. What's a normalcy bias? Guys, tell them the definition of a normalcy bias. Throw it on screen. It's when you live in normalcy so long that when bad things happen, you don't know how to respond. The dodo bird's the perfect example. Out there on that island, never had a predator. Was all dead in a few years because the sailors would pull up. You could conk one on the head, bigger than a turkey, and they wouldn't even run. And one day they ate the final one. Well, I'm not a dodo bird, folks, and you shouldn't be a dodo bird. And the Russians lost 26 million people in World War II, the biggest death toll. They certainly are not dodo birds because they have it fresh in their memory of losing, what, a third of their population. When I sit here and I tell you this, I mean, I guess I should go back to Victor and just stop talking about the problems. As we all know, we predicted it. It's rapidly escalating. There isn't much more to escalate. We are in a minefield. We are in a fireworks factory with a flamethrower turned on. We're in a fireworks factory with a bunch of crazy monkeys on PCP running around with flamethrowers and hand grenades. Okay? And our elites have a normalcy bias. Trump is at the World Cup ceremony refusing to leave the stage. And then saying he wants the photo op and then smiling and leaving. I mean, that's frontal lobe dementia. I'm sure he's got it now. You have cognitive operations, but you have judgment problems and you start acting like a mean little kid. Okay? I've had family, the great people, usually happens to men. And the last year or two of their life, it's like you're with an evil 4-year-old. Okay? And Trump is almost at the evil 4-year-old level. And so I'll just say this, if the problem, and I'm going to ask Victor this, the problem is the Iranians know they have most of the cards. They want us out. We won't do that. They want $300 billion. So I think they should have discretion here because it's the unstoppable force, the immovable object. They're asking for things that they can't get, but I understand their position. I understand they say Trump doesn't run things. Israel will just sabotage it. So I guess their position is let's just go down swinging. I know I'm ranting. The time we have, I apologize.

0: I don't want to just hand-wring here, but I don't see an off-ramp now. And the Israel lobby is so strong. Vance says he'd stop the war. Do we 25th Amendment Trump? The problem is the Democrats act like they're against the war, but they're on the APEC tit, too. They actually haven't stopped it, though they finally voted the current defense authorization down because they wanted a report on the war and because of the Israel deal. So I guess the answer is a bipartisan coalition, and we 25th Amendment Trump. And I guess that's what has to be done. Victor, what do you think?
1: Well, I guess majority of Republicans or Democrats, for matter of this fact, been installed by the same, you know, group who, whether you call it swamp or deep state, and they controlling all these guys who are pretending to be independent politicians. So that's why we don't see any attempt, or at least organized attempt, to impeach the Trump, or at least to bring the, you know, bill on the floor to limit all the capacity to start the war, because the Trump playing this, you know, pony show, telling, oh, it's only for a couple of days, then I stop, then, you know, there is a legal loopholes, I don't need ask the Congress for authorization or for the military action because it's less than 60 days and the polls is not counting. So this is in the one, you know, side of this story. But that's not only important one. Definitely Trump is not the final person who taking the decision. Yes, there is a huge Israeli lobby. You're absolutely right. But I think the globalist lobby, where Israelis now openly become a, as we said, you know, a hit squad of the globalists, at least announcing their plan and let them go and run, and using, you know, America as, you know, their big, you know, hammer to crash and get what they want. The problem is we see for past 4 years, Europe basically completely committed economical suicide. And how are you going to push and prepare the population for the war? Well, make scenario. There is no job. There is a hunger. Where are you going to go? Well, if you adult man, you're able to grab the gun. You know, this is your gun. Go and fight. Where are you going to fight? Well, we're going to fight Russia. Why the Russia important? Well, we need to create scenario because I guess they prepare the plan. And accordingly, if we see how the Biden was, you know, stating this stage before 2022 and the Russia apparently, you know, strike first, they've been unprepared. But think of this, in this all what we're seeing right now, that the Russian position was really very restrained for only one reason, because I guess globalists expected way more, you know, stronger reaction from the Russian side, not the limited military operation or special military operation where we've been for past 4 years, you know, like, you know, hitting.
0: Well, you said
1: and
0: it.
1: Hitting,
0: I mean, Putin says he's dealing with inbred psychotic royalty that runs the unelected EU Commission, so, and dealing with a bunch of crazy Zionists. And so where does that go now? Because now Russia's obviously got its finger on the trigger.
1: Correct. And the problem is, at least for the 4 years, idea of the Russian leadership was, finally, look, you've got to have some adult in that, you know, daycare who going to come and finally, you know, restrain these kids who start running and, you know, basically trying to burn entire, you know, kindergarten. That's what literally happening. Well, if this doesn't work, then we will see other reaction. But the problem is, again, the way to go to the full blown nuclear war is so short, as you said. It's not even, I guess, minutes. It's a, I guess, what, 5-10 seconds left. And here we are. We need at least responsible leaders who are going to say, hey, do am I responsible before the God Almighty and before the nation for the future of its nation? Or I will follow up sleepwalking and destroy everything, my country, everything I knew. And as you correctly mentioned, you know, if before I was convinced that at least globalists, what is their main purpose? They amass the money. And as you mentioned just recently, Elon Musk told them, hey, don't play with this, otherwise you will, you know, basically destroy everything you have, because this kind of conflict gonna destroy all wealth accumulated. And here we now facing, apparently, yes, there is a reasonable logic for those who would think, yeah,

0: That's why they will go for the war, because this definitely will bring a destruction of everything they have. But apparently, if you go as zealots, those people who are having their eyes, you know, like a zombie, they now more, you know, believers than anything else, whether they believe in God or in Satan, you know, with them you can't argue anymore. And here the dilemma we've got. And I guess this is maybe first time in history of the humankind, because our technology in such level that if, I would say, 1,000 years ago, okay, any local war, you know, will not hurt majority of population. Well, then we used to see the First World War. Yes, it's affected, but mainly it's affected what? Europe, correct? A little bit of the Middle East. And then we see the Second World War. It's affected way wider, you know, population. But then the Third World War definitely will bring complete destruction to entire humanity as a consequence of the, you know, this nuclear war. We will got a nuclear winter. There is would be no any harvest, no any sunlight able to go through. And then who will survive that?
1: Well, let's talk about that, because you mentioned it. There are about 480 big reactors, most of them over 40 years old, in the world. There are thousands of other small ones, lots of secret ones. In all the studies, in just a nuclear war between NATO, Russia, and the U.S., nuclear winter, several billion dead right away, and then the reactors all start melting down, bigger than Chernobyl and Fukushima combined. That rains down radiation far worse than the hydrogen bombs. That then gets into the southern hemisphere. You'll have also lots of people trying to break out and go south. It'll cause chain reactions, warlords, food giant collapse from the nuclear winter. And most estimates are within about 3 years, you've got a 90% or more world population collapse. People are worse than army ants in the clearing out the jungle when they're starving. I mean, we're talking about the gates of hell being opened up.
0: Correct.
1: And people don't understand that the globalists are all running to Tasmania and up near the Arctic Circle in Canada and building underground bases and admitting it. Peter Thiel's run down to Argentina, and that's pretty smart, and they're all like saying, we're done, and then the average person, like I said, thinks Russia's into Mars or something, or Iran is, you know, Pluto, and there's just this normalcy bias of most Americans. 80%+ are against the war, 65% of Republicans are higher, but still, it's like it's a TV show they don't like. Well, I don't like that TV show. They don't, because they've had it good so long, like dodo birds. But you said something really important earlier, I want you to elaborate on, because it's true. The Israel lobby, the globalists, all of them have gone from denying all this stuff to now they just brag out in the open, and it almost like it's a talking point. Why do you think they're doing that? I mean, because then when I watch them, And like I said, they have a real demonic glow to them. Particularly the Israeli leadership are like lit up like jack-o'-lanterns or something. I mean, I'm sure you've noticed that. And in all their bizarre behavior, what do you think's happening there?
0: Well, I guess, you know, there is a shift in the universe. You know, finally we left the one huge zodiac cycle and enter to the another one. That's why revelation happens. They can't anymore hide it. They need to reveal it, you know. And this is where the, I would say, mystic come to the reality. And the problem for us that we have now this merge of mystic with the reality. Everything the, you know, the scripture says, now we can see it's exactly like they mentioned, you know, step by step, we almost there. You know, we have all sides of the, you know, which was mentioned in the scripture, the final days, you know. And we saw the first, what you call, the horses of the
1: apocalypse,
0: you know, which they show in apocalypse. And this is the, you know, mystic side of it. And on the reality, as you said, we are in the comfort zone. As you said, I don't like the show. Let me switch to another one. Unfortunately, you can't switch the reality. And this is an issue. So For us, either we awake and, you know, some

0: start organizing, start communicating, and start, you know, fighting the globalists as all unite resistance. But there is only way, I see it. And unfortunately, we're living in this, you know, kind of the consequence of overtone, you know, what you call it, window, which was opened by the Star Wars. Basically, I guess right now, this was a project exactly to prep us for this. And we are living in the right moment. We're living when the democracy on our sides, you know, transforming very quickly to the dictatorship. And this is a problem. How are we going to call? Whom we going to wake up? Whom we going to claim? Who cares anymore of revelation or investigative journalists? Who care what the people think of the politician? Who cares about the words? Because they now know how to manipulate any words. And we perfectly see them. And it's happening over and over again. Even these words, or even Trump came, not because really he've got enough ballast, but because eventually elite says, okay, let's you know, hit the brakes for a little bit, because Biden too quickly will, you know, push us to the wall. Let's bring the Trump, let him keep his foot on the, you know, stop pedal, on the brake pedal.
1: Or, this, or as Lavrov said, that they wanted Trump in there to act like or believe he was trying to stop it so they could fool Russia into the long war. Because that's what if people don't know, the EU and NATO have all said over and over again, oh, we're going to have a 20 to 30 year war with Russia. They'll never go nuclear, and we'll just continually incrementally attack them till they collapse, and then we'll have the living space, the Lebensraum, and break it in five parts. And they sit there on TV and say it, and then that's not happened. So they just keep doubling down, doubling down. And we've got Mark Mitchell, who was the top pollster at Rasmussen. He left after he went to the White House and met with them and warned them. And he's got a secret project going. He promised he would come back here exclusively. He's not been on air in 6 months. He joins us next hour. Really smart guy. He's also been a CEO of major companies and is really good at predictions. He's going to be joining us. But, you know, some good news is, as I said, Laura Ingraham's a big establishment war hawk, all of it. She comes out and says the polls show Americans don't want this. Trump's going to lose. He better put the brakes on fast. And I see this with 90% of the Trump supporters I know, who are horrified about the Democratic Socialists and horrified by the Democrats, but understand this is existential with Trump. So again, the good news is 85% of the American people, 60-some% of Republicans, but we have to telegraph that. And we have the Israeli ambassador to the U.S., Huckabee, and I said that right, saying, well, yeah, we listen to voters. I don't care if 80% are against it. We know best. We're in charge. So at a certain point, folks, we have to restrain these people, and it needs to be nonviolent, because they're probably going to stage stuff and say anti-war people are violent. But at the same time, I'm now shifted into a mindset, because like Victor said earlier, used to we could expose them and get enough traction to stop them. And we did hold off the Israeli takeover of the military for now, though they're coming back. But my point is, this is too close. We have to debate and discuss how we turn the heat up. And if that means peacefully jumping on national TV shows and exposing the war, if that means parachuting into, I mean, literally pull stunts at football games to get a message out. And I'm not somebody that'll tell you what to do and then I don't do it. I, right now, I've done plenty of stunts myself. I'm cooking some stunts up. And the stunts I pulled on the Clintons, they sent the CIA after me. But I'm now in desperate mode. My brain is now shifted into offense stunt mode. And we need to have some debates and discussions about that. Because we just, and to our military, I know all of you are against this, 99%. We have to do peaceful, lawful things. We have to do it now. Here's Laura Ingraham. I want Victor Boot's take on it.
2: All right, Steve, thank you very much. And with the midterm elections a little more than 100 days away, the clock is ticking for President Trump to get out of this war before voters head to the polls. It's making a lot of Republicans nervous. It's already, as we know, unpopular. According to the New Washington Post Ipsos poll, 69% of Americans disapprove of the handling of this conflict. Republicans cannot let this become an endless distraction, especially if they want to win in November. Here to discuss.
1: And then we've got the full interview is coming up in the fourth hour. Guys, I think I sent it to you, but I didn't grab the full interview because she goes into it with her guest. So looking at that, what else can we do, Victor Boot, to counter all this insanity?
0: Well, we need to basically awaken everybody who is still asleep. And that's why they're able to sleepwalk us into this, disaster. And then, you know, because

0: having this technology, which we never had, at least, you know, 20 years ago, able to communicate with everybody. You know, we can quickly spread the message among the entire humanity, what's going on. And then when the real resistance will form, we have to decide how we're going to restrain these crazy people who want to kill all of us. That's the issue. And once we realize that whether the Israeli population, those who are seeing it and don't want to see how this nuclear war will start, or, you know, those Europeans who are seeing why on earth their country destroyed, you know, damaged, population is replaced. There is no same life like they used to have. And as you said, sooner or later, the bias of normalcy will over, and then everybody be in the same mold like you, like me, who will say, hey, guys, we are past a long time ago, non-return point. The only way we can break before we have no opportunity to prevent it. And this only, you know, prayer to God, you know, and we will ask him to bring some wisdom to those who are taking decision. Otherwise, we all die.
1: I agree. The most important thing is to every day pray for God to move his hand. But also, God wants us to then take action and speak out, but trust in God to take us the rest of the way. Number one is pray to God, folks. Pray like your life depends on it, because it does. In closing, I want to play, not the whole thing, I already played it last hour, but Smotrich is their economic minister. Similar statements by all their leadership. And let's just roll it with subtitles. And he's like, this is ideal. We got them in the war. Now we're going to keep them. It's going to destroy Iran economically. We're going to keep the strait closed. Go ahead and roll it with subtitles, guys, that clip, so people can read it on screen. And it's just insane, the open arrogance, how it's ideal. We don't have to fight. We don't have to die. They want a ground invasion. They want us to die. And he says it's ideal that we die. We pay for it. Who cares about the rest of the world with the strait closed? It hurts Iran more. I mean, this is such a selfish, cold-blooded behavior. And even if he did it privately, he'd be evil. But the publicness of this, and it's just all over Israeli TV. I got to tell you, Victor, it's shameful.
0: Well, it's not only shameful, but it's exactly what used to be like reptilian mindset. Look at these people. It's definitely only reptilian have no any feelings towards to other innocent victims and children. Those who are going to die from hunger. What their sins for, what kind of relation they have for their, you know, ideas and desires to grab more territory or control the world. Hell no. I guess we are not any more slaves. We have enough understanding and access to information and to history to really clearly see where it's all leading us. And so let's hope that we as humanity, I said, you know, very quickly, will self-organize to give a proper response to those who deciding that now we are just, you know, basically like sacrifice that they're going to bring
1: Victor, I know you got to go. And Mark Mitchell's coming up. A two-minute break. I want you to come back and finish on that and give us a brief update on the ongoing NATO proxy war with Russia. Big developments there. Final segment with Victor Boot. Stay with us.
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3: Mr. Rubin, sir?
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4: Oh my. Not sure you should be out in public like that.
3: 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Can you hand me that robe, please, sir?
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1: I can see that. 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
0: because we can. 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
3: The Coast.

0: other league digital asset. While most of the layoffs affect production and behind-the-scenes personnel, some on-air talent was affected, including NFL analyst Ryan Clark, who learned of his layoff while on NFL Live Monday. Clark was told by company executives rather than hear about it elsewhere. He did not finish his appearance on the show. The ESPN layoffs are part of other reductions taking place throughout the Walt Disney Company this week. I'm Lisa Dwyer.
1: Now, Chile's Congress has now approved most of a major tax and economic overhaul to been promoted by the country's president, José Antonio Kast. Bill aims to boost the private sector and reduce fiscal deficit. More on these stories, townhall.com.
2: Lord Vader, the rebellion is exposing your lies. 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
3: 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Can we go to clip 50? Clip 50. Guys, what's going on back there?

0: wanted was Clem 15. I sent it this morning. You should have had it. I'm not mad at the crew. I am not mad at the crew, but I am mad at you. 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
1: When the deep state removed Richard Nixon back in 1974, he had the highest approval rating of any president since they started doing approval ratings in the last 100 plus years. And so now there's this rediscovery of Nixon, and he's certainly anti-establishment. 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You're the Paul Revere's. Tell them where the resistance is right now. 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They called me crazy, they called me paranoid, but now they know I was right. Tonight, more conspiracies that turned out to be true on this episode of I F***ing Told You So.
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3: 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Tomorrow's news today. All right, it's got to be 6 months. He can correct me on the time, but Mark Mitchell is hands down one of the best pollsters, if not the best pollster in the world. He's also got a big business background as a top executive at major companies, so he has real-world smarts, and his polling has been the best. And election after election, and of course, off one of our interviews last year, he got summoned to the White House to try to talk sense into Trump. Obviously, that didn't happen. Things have gotten a lot worse. We've been wanting Trump to succeed, but I got to tell you, the stuff I see, Israel leading him around by the nose, bragging they control him. He says they don't control him, but they do. Even the vice president's had to break with him. J.D. Vance breaks ranks in gamble for power. How about he's distancing himself? So he left Rasmussen, and this is his first big interview, and I'm very honored he's here with us. I really appreciate that. He's launched Honest Pollster at Honest Pollster on X and Honest Politico also on X and TheHonestPoll.com, TheHonestPoll.com. And I'm going to have that bookmarked daily. Always checked his X account 10 times a day or more because I like to tune into people that have a track record of being accurate. That's who I surround myself with. That's what I do. That's who our guests are, is the experts. And Mark Mitchell is right up there at the top. So, Mark, there's so much I want to ask you, and I appreciate you being here today. You're very gracious to give us the first big interview. I should ask why the hiatus, or is that private? We're very excited to see your new venture. You were the head pollster. Obviously, you're the head of Honest Pollster now completely. So your own ship. But Mark Mitchell, great to have you. Obviously, we'll talk about Iran, the polls, even Laura Ingraham saying, punch out now, eject, eject. The numbers are bad. You were telling Trump before the slide started 8 months ago, 10 months ago about this. And then obviously what's going to happen in the midterms, what's happening politically, the Democratic Socialists of America, how they're winning and polling so well despite selling communism the total failure. So, Mark, great to have you. And I'm going to try to give you the floor, though. You know, I like to talk. You certainly spur my synapses, but I really want to get the big download from you. So start wherever you'd like. And thank you so much.
4: Well, first, I want to say I really appreciate you having me on. You didn't have to do that. I wasn't really sure what was going to happen here, but I can't tell the whole story yet. But to give people an idea, I was silenced back in February, and my commentary had a lot to do with that. And of course, as you know, Alex, there's people who, if Trump does something bad, if Trump betrays his base, you know, they'll play with the carrot. They'll form ranks. They'll try and glaze him. They'll try and, convince you that MAGA is still doing great. But in reality, people who have their eyes open can see he's running towards a cliff. He's making terrible mistakes that are going to upset people. And of course, we saw this all really start in a major way back in last July, a year ago, when he talked about not wanting the followers of his who were concerned about the Epstein situation. And that's when I became most vocal. And I'm trying to do this to help him. I think that his platform objectively has a lot of things that Americans need. And I'll tell you, polling is hard, especially now when the elections are so corrupt, especially when there's so much money and foreign influence in these campaigns. And I try to be accurate, and I think I've done a very good job. But what it's starting to seem like is that there are very few of us. Rich Barris is really the only other person I can personally vouch for. There are very few of us in this industry that will put the voter first, because polling is basically commoditized. And most of the pollsters you see are down in D.C. They've attached themselves to major political action committees. They try and lobby and earn their money through lobbying. And when you have pollster lobbyists, you start to see an incentive for the results to shape themselves to what the client wants. And I will absolutely never do that. That's the one thing I can guarantee people. And so for the last couple of months, I had to be quiet. I was given free rein for 5 years to rebuild.

0: Asmus and reports. It was in a very, very bad state when I took it over. Basically, he had no corporate leadership. It didn't have a pollster. They couldn't find anybody. They could only pay me to do it part-time. And I objectively, in my opinion, saved that business through a couple of shrewd decisions I made related to their methodology, cut costs drastically, improved the accuracy. And believe it or not, in the 24 cycle, we actually made more money on my YouTube channel than we did in actual bespoke polling. And so,
1: well, I said I wasn't going to interrupt right away, but you dropped a bombshell. We haven't talked. I've just begged you to come on. You politely said, not ready yet. I'll tell you when time comes. So I don't think anybody knew what was going on. I think you're disclosing this here for the first time. But wow, here's the vice president seeing the show, wanting you to come warn Trump, what, 8, 9 months ago, whenever it was. And then suddenly the censorship comes in, which shows the powerful forces that don't want him to know the truth, or maybe he gave the order. And then Rasmussen says, I'm reading into this, told you, hey, stop it. So you, with integrity, you leave to do your own thing. Honest poll. I mean, give us the details. I'm kind of filling in the blanks here, but this is wild. I wanted to get you on about your foresight that's so amazing. But I was just as a side issue, hey, where you been? Wow, that is a big story, because for people that don't know, and you're the expert, they don't just want you to change what you're polling so Trump doesn't get mad and wake up. It's also would become a form of deceptive poll when you take a credible pollster and have him put out lies. That could create a perception that what Trump's doing popular when it's not, like CNN saying 100% of MAGA agree with the war and they sample, what, 6 people in a phone call. I mean, so you might want to explain that, but go ahead.
0: Yeah, and we can go into some of the ways that people are deceptive with the polls as well. But again, it comes down to representing the voter. And that's what I care about. I care about George Gallup's idea of what polling really should be, which is like the referee in a democracy. And so if I get surprising results that say something bad about what's going on and like trying to predict the future and things are going to be bad in future elections, somebody that cares about the voter and cares about the Trump agenda and the things that he was going to do to fix America would scream loudly, doing something wrong, warning, like, stop attacking your base, stop contradicting people on the affordability crisis, stop going long 600,000 Chinese students. Like, these are incongruous with your base. And it's like when you're just looking at Trump approval and he's at 47 and then a month later he's at 44. It's easy to look at that and say, well, it's not like really a big deal. But at the end of the day, when you're attacking your base, when you're betraying people, you're really chipping away at your enthusiasm, your ability to raise money, your ability to get people to show up.
1: Well, yeah, you were trying to get him not to commit political suicide. What, he's down to like 30 now on job approval. Correct me if I'm wrong, but just how amazing this is. You were the first 4 or 5 months in to say, no, he's going sideways. He's at a high at 57 or whatever it was. It's going to slide. And because you were so respected, they summoned you there. And I didn't know the inside baseball because we don't talk off air. You just come on as a guest. And I feel like I know you because I follow your work. But wow, did you ever figure out who put the pressure to shut you up so that you wouldn't give Trump real information? That's like saying you want to unhook the gauges on your car so when it's overheating, you don't know. That is just retarded.
0: Yeah, right. And I think I delivered a pretty good message back in November. I was trying to give him a path to winning the midterms. And it was like, hey, stop focusing on foreign policy, focus on domestic policy, worry about the younger voter because you lost them. That he went from a under 40 Trump approval of 60% down to in the high 30s. And now these people like Mamdani, and explaining the whole idea of corporatism and how people don't want to hear about the stock market. And I said all these things to him. I said also about cleaning up the federal government and showing people draining the swamp. Show us that you clean the FBI out. And what do we have now is like people just don't trust the FBI. Trump comes out and makes a speech about election integrity, and everybody's like, well, I don't really trust the government to clean it up anyway, so I guess we're just cooked. So I went and gave that speech, and I think what was happening at the time is that the loss of Charlie Kirk really hit the White House hard because he was a moderating influence. And I think particularly around things like Operation Midnight Hammer, I'm just presuming that Charlie Kirk had a pretty big influence there in let's just say moderating our involvement. And after his loss months later, you know, there was an effort to get other people in front of Trump so he could hear voices other than the ones that he's been hearing from, which are predominantly Fox News people and large big business magnates and big donors. That's who Trump hears a lot of things from, and your Lindsey Grahams of the world. So that happened, and there was some stuff going on behind the scenes.

0: There's a particular thing about a polling engagement that I don't really want to get into, but suffice to say, I was part of something I wasn't proud of. I never wanted to do anything other than represent the American people, but I feel like my work was used to misrepresent what America wants involved in, you know, the mass deportation program. America still wants mass deportations. They still want these people gone. It's still an economic signal. They're worried about wages. Wages is the problem.
1: Well, it's not just still. Now, 8-9 months later, everyone agrees with you, including Fox News hosts. So they must be getting some internal polling that is just murder.
0: Yeah, well, I mean, we have an affordability crisis, and I didn't realize it would take the world this long. But when you have an entire system predicated on inflation, you can't really meaningfully lower prices without deflation, which would probably be great for Joe Sixpack, but it wouldn't be so good for, you know, our massive financially interconnected global banking system, right? But that's why, you know, focus on wages, get rid of the H-1Bs. Those are high paying jobs, get deport as many people as possible. And we could quibble about the self-deportation numbers, but I think everybody would look at the actual, like, remove from country deportation numbers and say that these are a little bit lacking. And some of that is because I think that limitations have been placed on those people. And if I was involved in any way in placing those limitations, I mean, like, huge mea culpa, but it was against my will. But what I will say is that after that period, now we're going into January, I was very vocal, very, very, very, very vocal about we should not go into Iran. This is not what people voted for. And most importantly, it was going to suck the oxygen out of Trump's political capital. We're going into, and I mean, it was
1: and
0: just
1: you
0: like
1: specifically on my show said that the vice president brings you up there, you keep telling him, and just like Joe Kent and Tulsi Gabbard told him the world will be a disaster, the you know, the mullahs won't fall. Now they put out another Pentagon report, just a copy of what he was given 5 days before they launched the war. And it said the mullahs aren't going to fall. And then he gets mad at people that do their job and tell him the truth. He's different than he was 8 years ago, even 4 years ago. What the hell, just as a man, a smart business guy, Mark Mitchell, what has happened to Trump?
0: I can only conjecture. I feel like, again, the Epstein thing was a very big punch in the gut, because I've been following Trump since probably early 2016. And Alex, I don't have any problem saying I was one of the original frog posters. I spent hours a day involved in the Trump movement. I wasn't a pollster at the time. But again, objectively, his platform has a lot to like, because it was the platform of a...
1: Oh, he was definitely a rebel. Outside. I was in a federal bankruptcy court and walked out and saw Elon come out and say he's in the list, and then saw Trump say, you're an idiot if you believe it. And I literally, and I've had family members die, I don't feel like this. I literally stumbled up to my Tahoe and almost threw up, because it was all dawning on me. And I could already see the future. I already knew what it meant. And I physically almost puked. Go ahead. It was literally like I was punched in the bread basket.
0: Yeah. And I think he had the right platform for the 2024 election. He knew what America needed. And there was always a big question mark about whether this administration would be able to staff itself appropriately with people on the same page as 2024 Donald Trump. And I think it's fair to say that in most cases that did not happen. And maybe it's the best we can do and we're cooked and we'll just have to see. But, like, again, I'm just trying to do the best I can. And what I can say is that in January, in middle of January, we did a set of polls that I'm confident in the results. And I know that they got to the White House and they were being looked at. And the most important question was, would you approve or disapprove of the United States using its military to help overthrow the Ayatollah in Iran? And in my opinion, that's a very fair question. It's not a push question. We're not baiting the people. It was only 17% strongly approve, 21% somewhat. And then 47% were disapproving, and only 28% of Republicans strongly approved. So there was not a burning desire to do this. Now, the problem is that you could cherry pick things to show Donald Trump if you wanted a strike in Iran. And I think a lot of people were probably doing that. Things like between 80 and 90% of America says, yeah, we should attack Iran to take out their nuclear programs. But the problem is when that, like, obviously to people who are involved in politics will become what the world focuses on for the next 3 or 4 months. When what we should be doing is using the last opportunity for Trump's legislative agenda. That was what this strike, in my opinion, filled the gap of. Like, we were talking about Congress laying out their 2026 legislative agenda, and then we're bombing Iran. And so any of these

0: things like, and I don't know if the SAVE Act was ever going to get passed or not. I know they don't have the votes for the filibuster, but we were going to, they were talking about potentially two different bites of the reconciliation apple, and that could have been a lot more of the MAGA stuff than what was put in the one big beautiful bill, because that was probably just sort of like, I think that was probably a Republican pork bill in order to, like, the trade was, hey, Trump, you want your tax cuts extended? Like, we need to get this bill passed. And it all kind of went downhill from the one big beautiful bill. So I know that these results were being used. The war was not popular. And also, even the tolerance for casualties is really, really low here. People are sick of these overseas forever wars where Americans die. If the United States needs to engage in military action to defend America's interests, this isn't even to, like, defend Israel. It's to defend America's interests. What would an acceptable level of combat death be for U.S. troops? 41% say zero. 10% say less than 10. So that's half the country. We're already there. We got there in like the first week or two, right? And then again, this exceeded how long I thought it would take even. And I don't think the world has yet coped with the implications for the American empire and the lasting damage that this may potentially have done to us at the expense of the domestic policy agenda that America was begging for and crawling over broken glass to get. They literally can't put food on their table. And then we replace it with something that is going to have continued ramifications that we cannot yet foresee on the global economic situation. And then also our strength on the world stage as a superpower. Like, are we going to even have bases in the Middle East right now if they could just be hit at will?
1: Well, that was my next question. That was my next question. Part of the Iranian deal they want is all of us to leave our bases. And Trump would never do that, but they've already had to flee most of the bases, and the ships have had to pull back 500 miles. So essentially, Iran is winning this, and then Israeli ministers, I played it last hour, joking, saying, great, we finally got America to fight our battles. Now we can grab Syria and Lebanon, acting like supervillains, and then a regurgitation of what the Pentagon told Trump 1 week before Israel struck and drug us in. Washington Post, Trump's been given unanimous intel that the mullahs aren't going to fall and that this isn't going to work. So, I mean, this is incredible. So I got to say it. What do we do about Trump? I mean, what does he think is going to happen? Well, I should ask you that question. We're going to break.
0: Yeah.
1: What do you think is going to happen in the midterms from the numbers you're seeing? Go ahead.
0: Yeah. Well, to just finish, I mean, to get up to where I was silenced.
1: Yeah.
0: There was, after that, what basically happened is a February, March timeline where political parties allocate their political action committee spending. And for an independent pollster, that shouldn't be a problem. But in this particular case, it seems to be a problem. And so I was told to cease all commentary, even though that's what objectively kept us in the black for the 2024 cycle. And so I knew then that I had to get out and do my own thing. And I think it was the push I needed. I'm committed to the American voter, not to any political party. And we've founded the Honest Poll. We're going to put out public sentiment work. We're going to do polling.
1: Stop there. The launch of Honest Poll is too important. I want you to come back and take 5 minutes to talk about this, because I'm going to be glued to Honest Poll. I'm going to be like white on rice, or you know what on you know what. I am going to be all over this. We'll be right back. Honest Poll, folks. We'll give you the URL when we come back so you can bookmark it, thehonestpoll.com.
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7: Hi, I'm Emmitt Smith. 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

0: 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Find it on X at Honest Pollster and at Honest Politico. Or Polco, excuse me. I can't even read right. Honest Polco, P-O-L-L-C-O. That's my dyslexia. I can speed read, too, but sometimes I just see things wrong. That's part of my weird brain. It's Honest Polco, P-O-L-L-C-O. Honest Polco and Honest Pollster. Follow both those as soon as I get off air or during a break. I'm going to follow those. But I want to just say something. Mark's agreed to go 30 minutes the next hour. We'll at the end of the hour, I'm going to give the number out for like five phone calls. Specific questions for Mark Mitchell, hands down the best pollster of the modern age, because I tracked it all. As soon as he took over Rasmussen, it went from being in the doldrums to just roaring to the front. Everybody was like, God, this is incredibly accurate, and the analysis. But think about, he's on the show, he's making the rounds, the vice president sees it, they want him to come up there, it's a three-hour meeting, Trump's in part of it, Susie Wiles is concerned, the vice president's concerned, Trump, okay, great, leaves. And then now everything Mark Mitchell told him has come true. It was already true then. It's just more true now. Just worse. It's like, you got gangrene on your big toe. Well, now it's up the whole leg. And it's the same thing for me. It's the same thing being called, you know, low IQ and fried. Well, if I'm fried, it takes one to know one. And I'm not mad that Trump calls me names. I'm pissed off that he has self-destructed on us. And so I'm just asking, how do we salvage this? What's the angle? What do we do? I'm glad. I've been saying this for months. J.D. Vance needs to break with Trump and say he doesn't agree with all this. He did it on Rogan. Now that, you know, they're picking up on that. But that's where Vance has always been. And I think the Republican Party needs to divorce itself from the Trump brand of MAGA because, folks, the insider trading, the sweetheart deals, the dirty deals, even the New York Post is a total Trump glazing fest. Brown nosing fest said, my God, it's bad when Hunter does it and it's bad when Trump does it. I mean, they're putting Hunter to shame with the deals they're doing. Oh, but they get letters from the DOJ saying it's okay. I mean, this is crazy. And then Trump up in front at the World Cup ceremony for Spain won't leave. They're trying to pull him off. He's like, no. And he smiles and laughs once he's for the photo and leaves. I mean, we're talking, they got a name for that. It's called megalomania. It's called extreme narcissism. Everybody overuses that term, but Trump is not aging well. And again, this is horrifying. I've been persecuted, sued, attacked by the deep state for this. And now I am just in horror mode. But I'm going to shut up now. Mark, start over. And I'm going to shut up for the rest of the segment, and we'll take calls. Start over with the bombshell you dropped that they tried to censor you, control you. You left. You started honest. TheHonestPoll.com, TheHonestPoll.com, at HonestPollster on X. And now you're announcing today how huge it is. You wanted to finish up with why you did this and what you're going to do. This is amazing. I'm very honored you're announcing this here today. Please continue.
1: And I don't want to go into too much detail, but I will say that Rasmussen did not have commentary. I came and brought commentary to Rasmussen, and objectively it improved our financial situation. And not only that, kept us from going in the red multiple times. And every day of my 5 years there, that was not a problem. It was well appreciated until there was a conversation that was had with more people than just in our company, where a political action committee was mentioned and Trump donors were mentioned and my commentary was. And someone else's too, but I don't think I should speak. And 4 days after that, I was told I'm not allowed to do commentary anymore. My book deal was pulled. They fired my YouTube producer. And at that point, I realized the writing was on the wall. It really does come down to, unfortunately, if you're going to be a political commentator, you have to be answerable to nobody except for your viewers, the American electorate, and yourself. And so that's what I realized I had to do. So I spent the last couple of months. We have thehonestpoll.com is ready to go. I just have to actually go into the field with my first national poll, which I plan to do this week. We're going to do at least monthly tracking polls. We're going to do a lot of work getting at to it. The real topic that I'm concerned about and something that we should talk about is capitalism versus socialism, because this is not an area where there's a lot of nuance on the right. And if they don't figure this out, they're just going to generationally be cooked. Like, they are going to be absolutely destroyed. And I can go into polling. But you had asked about the midterms, and
0: well, I mean, go where you want to go first. Go where you want to go first. Let's Democrat, socialist first, if you want to go there, because I agree that's the big threat. The boomers are blind to that. They don't understand the young people didn't live through the Cold War. They don't know what communism is. They're just hearing a free deal. A lot of these voters went for Trump. He betrayed them. So they're just desperately hitting the, you know, the panic button. Go ahead.
1: Well, that's the future. We'll go into that as the future. So the midterms, it's very tough to predict

0: what's happening. I would say if you'd asked me 2 months ago, the generic ballot polling looked like, despite all of the gains that the Republicans made with redistricting, they still could potentially lose a decent number of seats. Now, what's weird is that over the last 6 weeks, there's been an uptick in generic ballot polling. Rasmussen's last generic ballot poll was +4 for Democrats, which was a narrowing. Although Rich, I think, has the Democrats sitting at about +8 or +9 right now. Rich Barris, People's Pundit, very good pollster. So the Democrats are probably somewhere in there, which means with redistricting, they might get like a moderate edge. But then there's a lot of like added confounders that are very tough to predict. And everybody says, well, look how much money the Republicans have. Well, every single one of those analysis overlooks the fact that Act Blue, that over 3 years ago had a James O'Keefe expose on the money laundering, the allegations, raised $2.4 billion starting at the beginning of Trump's term since. And a lot of that money is going to be used.
1: Where are the indictments? That's a big thing. In fact, one of the main things I hear is not even the border or even the economy. Those are the other big ones, or the war. But one of the four horsemen is, where is the justice? Where are the indictments?
0: That's right. And if you look at, it's like, okay, well, you're going to have this money disadvantage. The Democrats also, I just looked, the Kamala Harris voter in 2024 is a 10-point very excited to vote advantage over the Trump 2024 voter. That's going to have some impact. And then you also have the problem that almost every single one of these analyses of redistricting is looking at 2024 benchmarks. Well, that's how Trump did when he was on the ballot. That's not necessarily how Republicans are going to do when Trump's not on the ballot. And history has taught us over the last year and a half that in every one of these special elections that the Republicans are underperforming significant margins, not only what Trump did, but also what the polling says. And this gets back to like one of the other problems I'm seeing. So we've seen last couple of weeks an uptick in generic ballot support. And some of that could be like, well, it's the 250th anniversary and gas prices are coming down and it's the summer and everybody's kind of chilled out. But you don't see a corresponding increase in Trump net approval. And so that's what's kind of weird. And I
1: remember,
0: wonder,
1: you're a smart political scientist, so dumb it down for us. There's always headwinds for the incumbent party in the midterm before the election, you know, after they've won both the House and the Senate. So we already have headwinds. You add to that Trump making statements like, what do you care about the economy? No, I don't care about the average American, the economy. I care about war. I don't care about Social Security and Medicare. I care about war. I mean, if the Democrats could come up with things to put in his head to say to hurt him and the Republicans, he's been doing it. I mean, I would see him go down multiple points every time he did that.
0: Yeah, and I think in the old politics, all things being equal, people would look at this cycle and say, well, there's reasons to think that Republicans could buck the historic trend of the Congress flipping right after a presidential election. And the problem is that all things are not going to be equal. The Democrats are going to have a significant amount of money. They're going to have an enthusiasm edge. The redistricting, you know, we have this whole mismatch between Republican voters and Trump voters. They're two different things. And then you have all of the circular firing squads that are going on the right. They're engaging in a process that Rich and I have coined purification by subtraction. And they really want to maintain this unified, cohesive view of what the MAGA movement looks like. And they'll do it by kicking people like you out of the movement, Alex. And that's not the way that politics is supposed to work. You're supposed to try and maintain the coalition that you built. But we're also like losing, you know, small business owners and workers by doing things like continuing to import.
1: Well, sure. But since you raised me, I'm an expert on that. I can tell you, I didn't mind being attacked, except I knew what it would mean. Calling the biggest talk show hosts, we're not influencers, calling the biggest journalists and pundits, saying you're excommunicated was just like saying, if you care about Epstein, you're not MAGA, you're an idiot, you have a low IQ. It was as big a turnoff for everybody, just a reminder of that. And so I knew what it meant is he threw in with Mark Levin and Ben Shapiro, who both have flatlined. So he bet on the most unpopular vestigial midget neocon Israel First wing and said, tune into Mark Levin. That's my brain. I mean, again, if you were trying to destroy yourself, you couldn't do a better job. I wasn't horrified he was attacking me. I was horrified by the idiocy of the move, Mark.
0: Well, exactly. And for your viewers who, you know, followed you through this whole process of supporting Trump only to see this kind of thing happen, only to see
1: exactly,
0: the frustration.
1: We're all being betrayed together.
0: Sorry. 100%.

0: So again, looking at the polling, it's like, okay, it could be a toss-up, and people are putting Senate map projections out that range anywhere from Republicans plus two to Democrats plus a few. The problem there is you have to be up seven to be tied in the Senate, and so we're not really going to have the Senate. And it's a coin flip, I guess, at this point about whether we'll have the House or not. But the risk is very big for the Trump movement. If the Democrats get in control of the House, it's probably going to be wall-to-wall hearings, like all the things we thought we were going to see: COVID accountability hearings, Dr. Fauci being hauled in front of Congress, Act Blue hearings, like weaponization of the FBI hearings, like all these things, auto pen stuff. All that stuff went by the wayside. We're not prosecuting any of those things. And the Democrats are probably going to do it because there's stuff that's going on, for instance, in like antitrust and with pardons that people have. Like, there are enough things there for Democrats to basically completely derail the rest of the Trump administration. Now, even if Republicans maintain a thin majority, we're not even getting much in the way of a legislative agenda through anyways. We're getting like Elizabeth Warren bills through. And at this point, you have to wonder, with the Republican Party pushing things like stealth farm worker amnesty, like, are they even trying to win? And a case could be made no, because I've always assumed that the establishment Republicans really are just put off by Trump. Like, it's a confounder that gets in the way of their grift, where they make their donors happy and get bought off by pushing things through Congress, you know, the way they want it, without any real like person looking up for the American people. Like, I think that they just want to get back to that. Now, irregardless of what happens, I think what you're going to see after the midterms is a natural like loss of political capital of Trump. People are already talking about that happening, just because the way that he's talking about the Iran strike seems to be the kind of thing that you would do if you just want to make everybody tired of you. Like, how many times are we going to unleash unstoppable hell on Iran between now and the midterms? People are just going to get tired of it and not want to hear anymore, and just don't want to hear him talk. And it'll take some people longer than others, but increasingly you're going to see that. And especially if he loses control of the House and the Senate, people are just going to assume that mostly his entire political journey of like over 12 years now is just cooked and done. And then they're going to start thinking about MAGA. And I had this conversation with JD Vance last June, I think now at this point. And I asked him, I said, look, there's going to be a time in the not too distant future where people look at MAGA and say, well, MAGA is just whatever Trump wants it to be, because he'll take MAGA and turn it into Mark Levin. And so at a certain point, it doesn't create an ideological core for an effective political movement. I think that's fair to say. And so I asked, like, what's the future for MAGA? Is it a Republican thing? And how do you redefine it? And what should it stand for? And his answer to me was economic populism. And I think he's 100% right. That's what America needs right now. We've had too much corporatism. We've had too much corporate capture and corporate welfare. We've had a Republican Party that's been co-opted by big business interests, and they're not going to win unless they fix this. And we talked about what that would look like. And unfortunately, as far as I know, he's really the only authentic economic populist national political leader we have. Like, I just don't think there are that many of them, because everybody's tied up by the military industrial complex or big ag or big pharma on the right. And, in order to do that, like, one of the things we talked about is there probably needs to be new flows of capital on the right, because so much of that is allocated based on, you know, these power brokers, and it goes to the vendors who they say it goes to, and they get to control what the establishment Republican thinks by allocating donor bucks. And right now, that's what's happening. We're taking a lot of Israeli donor bucks, and we're funneling to the people that are good and not the people that are bad. We're taking, you know, donor bucks from big businesses that want
1: mergers. Well, that was my
0: through
1: next question. What happens to AIPAC? It's thrown its weight around. It's primary people. It's bragged, but it's uncloaked itself. Now it's trying to merge with the U.S. military and the Defense Authorization, but it's caused a mass awakening. How does the Israel First wing that's kind of taken over from the neocons and the rhinos, how is it going to fare in this? Because it may be able to buy off influencers with a couple billion dollars, but at the end of the day, it is as popular as cancer. I don't see this marriage going well, especially when Trump's a lame duck.
0: So the Knesset 2026 has borrow budget, $730 million in a 12-month period, is, I think, unlike anything we've ever seen before when it comes to foreign influence. And as far as I know, that's just one program. That's not the sum
1: Right.
0: total of foreign influence coming from the state of Israel. And already we're starting to see effects of what that

0: News, Ynet News. And like you said, that's just the official government doing billions of funding domestically. If the Russians were doing this, it would be called espionage. And again, I don't have a hard-on for Israel, but this is outrageous. Go ahead.
1: Yeah, and you know what? You'll see a lot of people try and paint other foreign countries as the bad actors by taking apples and oranges and trying to compare them. And I see that all the time. And it's not an authentic argument. Like, that's what I want to get back to, is that the internet, especially Twitter, is the marketplace of ideas. And so you see a lot of arguments that just don't hold water. And so, like, long term, I don't think that this money is going to have the outcome they think it's going to have if their goal is to co-opt the Republican Party, make the Republican Party a winning force that represents the American people. It's just not going to work. Now, if their goal is to drag out the Iran strike for another couple months, I don't know, like, maybe it's like a feedback loop that is getting to Trump or something somehow. Like, maybe that's how people like you got grouped into what is very clearly like a capture, separate and kill like thing. You know, like, they're trying to carve out the parts of MAGA that they don't want here and then attack them with a unified front. And like, it's very clear that this psychological operation is going on, is being funded, and it's gross. And like, again, I don't think it's going to be effective for them at all. I think it's actually speeding up a process that I think defines the future of politics. And we've talked about this before. And this is the fourth turning. And even since the last time you and I talked about it, I think we've seen it progress. And I'll go over the socialism numbers here. So basically what you have is that, you know, your baby boomer, even though a lot of them are liberal, your baby boomer does currently define the Trump movement because they watch so much Fox News, right? And the baby boomers between now and the 2028 election are going to die off. Somewhere in the order of 2 to 3 million of those voters are going to die in the baby boomer generation. At the same time, you're going to have 3 to 4 million people enter the electorate who are 18 and first time voters and getting all of their news, not from Fox News, but from the internet. And every year after that, this pace is going to accelerate. You're going to see less boomers in Congress and the Senate, and politics is going to flip really fast. Now, I just felt like this is a very simple question. It's one that everybody tracks, and we've been tracking it very close. Which is a better system, capitalism or socialism? And socialism is up to 27. Capitalism's down to 49. But I'm just going to go through the age brackets here. Capitalism, 65 and older, 65%. 50 to 64, 58%. 40 to 49, 44%, loses the halfway mark under the age of 50. 30 to 39, 34%. And 18 to 29, the Zoomers, only 27% of Zoomers will say that capitalism is a better system. And that's because they can't buy a house. The women are crazy. They get shut out of jobs because of DEI. And they can't even go pick crops because the Republican Party is pushing through infinite H-2A worker visa programs, right? And so you're going to see this continue to accelerate. And incidentally, the numbers for Israel support are almost identical to these numbers for capitalism. And so you're seeing a younger generation, even the under 40 Trump voters, over half of them would say they would actually vote for a socialist. So Trump didn't win because of like Reagan conservative values. The people that pushed him over the edge, the big coalition, the people that bounced first were people that want order. They want law and order. They wanted DOGE. They wanted rationalization of our economic system. They wanted economic populism. They really just wanted to be able to get a job and have a family. And they can't. They've been completely shut out. Every year that age gets higher. We're looking at average homebuyer prices that increase by 1 year. Every year the chart gets older, right? And so our entire economic system has basically had a wrench thrown into it. And of course, it's the two-party globalist, financialized Federal Reserve-backed system, where asset earners get all of the spoils of war, and Trump is leaning into those people. Remember Dow 50,000, like, that's the golden age, and it's objectively not to these people. They don't care about the stock market. They want to be able to afford a house, and they can't. And so this is why they're voting for socialists. And again, they're not very socialist. The Zoomers only say 43% say socialist. But they don't care about these values or ideals. They're just going to keep rolling the dice until they get somebody that fixes these things. And you know what? You already put these people through COVID. You already made it so that they can't apply for a job and get a job. You've basically turned their chances of having like a normal relationship with a spouse on its head through The feminist movement completely like undermined America. They've destroyed basically every institution. People don't trust the church. They don't trust the federal government.

0: So they have no trust. They're unhappy. They feel like they've been shut out. And they're going to get power. They are going to get power. And they are going to go after the Republicans first, because the Republicans are basically the old heads that don't get it. The Republicans, by doubling down on boomer capitalism, by doubling down on the stock market stuff, by doubling down on corporatism, are making themselves a huge target.
1: Oh, the boomers, like, okay, on average, and boomers call and say, I'm sending them out. I'm talking about in general, folks. You know, it's like saying the majority of violent crimes committed by young black men. Most blacks don't do it. We're not singling out all blacks. We're saying this is the demographic. Boomers, on average, are selfish and delusional and live in their own world. And they don't know the left's going to take over and euthanize your asses. I mean, we are facing a communist takeover. And you try to warn them, and they think it's funny, and they have no idea. I totally agree with you. I want to give the number out for callers to ask Mark Mitchell, one of the best pollsters in the world. Now we learn, basically blocked and censored, so he left Rasmussen that he headed in polling, took it to number one. Incredible. Now he's launched thehonestpoll.com. Follow him on X at Honest Pollster. Absolutely essential and honest poll code, meaning political company. The number to join us, we'll put it on screen here for everybody, is 512-266-0642. Dial your country access code if you're calling from outside the U.S. 512-266-0642. 512-266-0642. 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And the whole reason we operate, you call in thanking me all day. Hey, look in the mirror, baby. I need your support. I need your word of mouth. I need your prayer. We're changing the world. We're reaching tens of millions of people a day, but we're powered by you. You want to know who my special constituents are? You want to know who my lobbyists are? It's you. And so, like Mitchell said, his audience is himself and his conscience. Well, at the end of the day, my audience is God. I'm going to say whatever I think is most accurate, and may the heavens fall as long as justice is done. We'll be back with your phone calls and more with Mark Mitchell.
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0: AI leading a rally on Wall Street.
1: More gains from makers of computer chips and other AI winners carried Wall Street higher. The S&P 500 rose 0.9% Tuesday. The Dow added 385 points. That's about 0.7%. The Nasdaq Composite rose 1.3%. Micron Technology and Nvidia had solid gains for the second day in a row. They had fallen sharply last week. The price of Brent crude got close to $92 a barrel for the first time in 5 weeks as strikes continued in the war with Iran. That's up from less than $72 a barrel early this month. Treasury yields rose in the bond market. The yield on the 10-year Treasury climbed to 4.63%. Seth Sutel, New York.
0: OpenAI disclosing an unprecedented cyber incident where its AI system apparently hacked into another AI company. Spokesman says that incident occurred during model evaluations. More on these stories, townhall.com.
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0: Most people know me as the guy who did stupid with a lot of zeros on the end. 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
1: Hey guys, Rachel Cruz here. 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
1: Today's question comes from Victoria in Louisiana. Would you explain how compound interest works with regard to the stock market? 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
4: 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I'm a stickler. Let me explain. The odds of a rattlesnake bite are 1 in 40,000. Still, I got bit when I was 3. 1 in 40,000. The odds of a second rattlesnake bite are over 1 in a billion. I must be special. I got bit again 12 years ago. 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No lasting damage. 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Daylight, twilight, even after midnight. High four. 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

0: We are Red Eye Radio. He's Eric Carlin. I'm Gary McNamara. So the most fascinating thing is when you actually put it together in just a sentence that only takes a couple of seconds. And that's in when you look at Mamdani socialism, the communism, whatever. It's, you know, it's always sold through class warfare. It's for the working man.
1: Yes.
0: But the problem is the working man isn't the demographic that's supporting you. It's right. The rich elite.
1: Right.
0: And so you have to change the definition of the traditional working class that you were hoping to get the masses to support you in. But by saying that the working class is up to $1 million, you've just blown your opportunity to use class.

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0: 40,000. Still, I got bit when I was 3. 1 in 40,000. The odds of a second rattlesnake bite are over 1 in a billion. I must be special. I got bit again 12 years ago. The folks who cared for me the first time were sticklers. No lasting damage. The second time, not sticklers. I lost a finger. That's why I give high fours. That's why I'm a stickler. Texas weather demands air conditioning sticklers. Our intense combination of heat and humidity is toxic to air conditioners. Instead of running for 20 years, you'll be lucky to get 12. No matter when your air conditioner needs care, call a stickler. Daylight, twilight, even after midnight. High four. 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

0: 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A spokesman says the incident occurred during model evaluations. 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

0: At least 12 people are dead, 13 missing. Rescue teams are having very tough times. One spokesman says the situation still very hazardous. More on these stories, townhall.com.
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0: DSA in America.
1: Yeah.
0: DSA in America.
1: Yeah, exactly.
0: Let Hassan Piker wear a Mao uniform when he gives a speech.
1: Right. Yeah.
0: But yeah.
1: You
0: really have played the racism card as far as you can take it when you're scanning to see racism in everything and you're like, as Jasmine Crockett, Argentina versus Spain. Racism.
1: Uh-huh.
0: And she couldn't even figure. She was like, well, they were against Argentina for Argentina. Well, whatever. Racism.
1: Whatever it was racist.
0: She didn't even think it out.
1: No, she didn't. Which proves there is no basis for those claims. She just screams racism.
0: Right. That's just hilarious.
1: Yeah.
0: That really was one of my favorites of the entire day. It was like, what in the? I mean, there's some good stuff yesterday with the whole Smithsonian, and getting the head of the Smithsonian there before Congress, who could not tell you what a woman was.
1: Right.
0: It was just the beginning of it.
1: Yeah.
0: And Brandon Gill from Texas just blasted her. We'll have that audio.
1: Yeah. Yeah.
0: On the way in.
1: And apparently Mamdani is not going to arrest Netanyahu. Who knew that he didn't have the authority to arrest Netanyahu?
0: And he's breaking his campaign promise.
1: That's the first thing I thought it was. He breaks, because I think it was the New York Post that put it, breaks another campaign promise. He's not going to be able to arrest Netanyahu. He was never going to.
0: And was it the New York Post that had the, or I don't know if it was the New York Post, but I saw one article that was written up on it saying one of his senior people said, look, he can't do it, so everybody stop talking about it.
1: Yeah.
0: It's like, the only reason they're talking about it
1: is he
0: because
1: promoted it.
0: Your boss promoted that he could do it.
1: Right. And he brought it up again recently.
0: Yeah, I love that. I love when Democrats do that.
1: Yeah.
0: Stop bringing it up. It's not important.
1: Yeah.
0: Well,
1: quit talking
0: your
1: about
0: guy
1: it.
0: Says it is important.
1: Right. Yeah.
0: Don't pay attention to what they're saying behind. Don't pay attention to the man behind the curtain.
1: Quit talking about the government-owned grocery stores. It'll happen. It's going to happen. Quit talking about free bus rides. All these campaign promises he floated out there. That won't happen without the rest of the state paying for them. Wow. Communism at its worst.
0: Or best.
1: Yeah. No, that actually might be the best they can do.
0: We are Red Eye Radio.
1: Brought to you by Hotshot Secret.
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1: There are few nonprofits in

0: that you're willing to sacrifice.
1: Yeah.
0: You know, remember.
1: And also demonstrate how cold the water is. Yeah.
0: Well, protesters, leftist protesters in the past used to suffer. We're going on a hunger strike.
1: Yeah.
0: Well, come on. Taking a naked bike ride when it's 80 degrees in July, not a sacrifice.
1: I like the old hunger strike. Well, it kind of evolved. The hunger strike used to be a real hunger strike. And then it turned out it was like, he's only eating once a day. Like, millions of people around the world eat once a day. That's not a hunger strike. That's called fasting.
0: A naked bike ride in January in Buffalo to promote not using natural gas and any type of oil commodity to heat your homes. Now, that would get my attention.
1: I would say, how about, you know, how they used to do sit-downs? Do a naked sit-down.
0: I could see
1: January in Buffalo.
0: I could see George Costanza. Yeah. I was on the bike ride. I was on the bike ride. I was on the bike ride.
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Episode 7 here on the Bob Dylan Show. Good morning, Corpus Christi. Good morning, Coastal Bend. Good morning, South Texas. And welcome, my friends, to the Bob Dylan Show, where we work hard to give you news information. 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City Council met yesterday, so we will be talking a little bit about them. I need to know where the weather is. Gulf Coast. I hadn't pulled that up. Gulf Coast of the United States. National Hurricane. Zone area forecast. Which I want? The National Hurricane Center. advisories for the Atlantic on Tropical Storm Bertha. Okay, they call another tropical storm. Over in the eastern Pacific, there's a hurricane out there. Key warnings are in effect for the Gulf of America. Let me hit that. This is the National Hurricane Center and Central Pacific Hurricane Center. Offshore waters forecast for the Gulf of America, National Weather Service, National Hurricane Center. Offshore waters forecast for the Gulf. Seas given as significant wave height, which is the average height of the highest third of the waves. Okay. Synopsis. That's what I want. Tropical Storm Bertha is near 29.4 north, 88.3. Okay, you don't have a map, so that don't matter. Moving west. Maximum sustained winds of 45. What is KTs? West at 4 KTs. I don't know what it is. Now I gotta look that up. What are KTs in weather? And oh, knots. Oh, there's a one model. One nautical mile per hour. They say a nautical mile is 1,852 meters, or about 1.150 statute miles. So one knot equals 1.15 miles per hour. So it's moving, evidently. See what I did there? See what I did? Basic research. And then use no AI, no chat, no this thing and that thing. I just did it myself. Old school.

Okay. It's moving west. That's about 5 miles an hour. So it's kind of slow moving. Maximum sustained winds of 45 knots with gusts to 55. And the maximum central pressure, okay, this pressure, it's moving in. And so where is it? Through Thursday, late tonight to near 29, Thursday afternoon, then weaken to a low. Swells generated by, okay, so it's going to weaken. Swells generated by Bertha will continue spreading westward around the northern Gulf Coast during the next few days. In the wake of Bertha, weak high pressure centered over the south central Gulf will be replaced. I think it's supposed to go inshore around Louisiana. Some of it is supposed to go and continue in west. It'll go into Galveston, in the Houston area. Yeah, I got to go with the old map stuff, man. This stuff here too technical for the brother. Yeah, boy. It's really technical stuff. Larger map. I'm looking at New Orleans. That's the kind of way the Gulf is shaped, which is why most of the time, I'm saying all the time, last time I talked about the less than 2% chance we had Katrina, and some of the listeners never let me forget that. They said that for years. Come on, Bob, tell us how little bit of a chance it is. Mm-hmm. So I just stick to saying what they say. That's what I stick with. What they said is what I'm saying. So, zone area forecast for inland Gulf. See if this is better for a map. Today, let me see, inland showers likely, not us. It's not us. There might be some rain tomorrow, they are saying, in our area. Anyway, I'll have to go to one of the local weathers that'll show me the map. So, City Council met yesterday. And this morning at 9 o'clock, they start the hearing, the trial, or whatnot, where the council is going to meet to continue the process of removing the mayor from office. Over, according to the reports, over whether or not she perjured herself about giving money to a developer that was approved by the Type B board and contested, even though the Type B board president said that the FEMA map had nothing to do with their decision to award the $2 million, which shouldn't mean making moot. There was no criminal activity done, according to the police and the Texas Rangers and whoever else investigated it. But they see this as a place. By the way, I don't know if you've seen it yet, but a number of people have already filed to run for office. I'll give you those names. Of those people that have actually filed to run for the different offices. And I'm sure a lot more are going to join in. We only had 2-3 days so far. Started Monday. So they filed on Monday. Some filed on Tuesday, yesterday. it's usually, by 5 o'clock. So there will be a report. Let me see what I have so far. People file in to run. For District 1, Vidal Cowboy Condi. Now, I know there's others that are running, but they haven't filed yet. So there's 2-1 already. Vidal Cowboy Condi and Tracy McCall. District 2, so far, only one has filed, Laura Flores Commons, but she announced back in December that she was running.

0: District 3, former Fire Commissioner Robert Rocha, he's already filed for District 3. Dan Harrington has filed for District 4. The incumbent in District 4 is Caitlin Paxson, but she hasn't filed yet as of yesterday. So far, there's two that's filed for District 5, David Pena and John Hanselick. Those two have already filed. For at-large, we've got three that filed so far. Josh Frederick, think he ran before, Scott Corliss, and Michael Miller. Those three have filed so far. And for mayor, David Ainsworth Sr. has filed, Andrew Salinas has filed, and Mayor Paulette Guajardo has filed for re-election to her final term, should she win. It's not the finalist list, it's just who's filed so far. Stay with us.
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So the Corpus Christi City Council raises the water rates and tabled, took no action, laid it on the table, inner harbor items until next week. It seems to be a relatively easy thing for them to do. A jam-packed Corpus Christi City Council meeting that could have lasted until midnight ended earlier than expected after council member Eric Cantu moved to table the final four agenda items at about 8 p.m. last night. I make a motion to put the items 19, 20, 21, 22 on an agenda next week. I don't know what those are. Cantu cited the mayor removal trial, which begins this morning at 9. We don't want to go too long tonight because we got to get up in the morning and try the mayor. The council had been discussing 10 potential changes to the city charter, including extending term limits and raising salaries for city council members and the mayor. Discussion of pursuing federal funding for the Inner Harbor Project and possible action on the far field study, which looks at the environmental impact of Inner Harbor, will have to wait until the next meeting. And that's not a priority for many on this council anyway. Nothing about the Inner Harbor is of any necessity to get it to move from its inert position. It's just there. What the council did approve was raising water rates. The vote was 8-1 in favor, with Mayor Paulette Guajardo casting the lone dissenting vote, a decision that, here they go, sparked a public argument between the mayor and Councilmember Carolyn Vaughn. I told you, this is personal. In no way it's personal. They vote 8-1, it passes 8-1, and they should have moved on. But no, got to take another shot, a personal shot. Guajardo said the ratepayers should not face higher water prices while the city council has not pursued a federal grant for the Inner Harbor Desal Project. How can we tell our residents that our water rates are going to go up when we haven't done everything we can? There have been opportunities, she said. Vaughn pushed back, arguing the rate increases are not tied to Inner Harbor, but are instead about paying for past and present water projects. The reason why she's not going to do it has to do with the money for the grant. That is wrong. That's not leadership. There's the personal attack. You have to step up and you have to do the right thing. You have to put the city first, Vaughn said. The tabled items, and this is prior to them sitting in judgment on her, because Vaughn has a vote. And she's voted so far to move forward with the trial. Even money. Now, the odds say that whatever happens, if there's some opportunity to convict, that's a vote to convict. That's one thing I think we all know, but we never know. You never know. The tabled items are scheduled to be placed on the agenda for July 28th now. That's called literally kicking cans down the road, a case of cans. But that's the council we have. If you're talking about the sign, were you listening AM? I got Will. Are you there? I can't see you. No, I guess you ain't there. Mr. Deeds. Yeah, I was having problems on the AM, on the FM coming in. Station Jake or Jack FM or something out of Victoria was like bombing our FM signal.
I guess whenever Will gets back, I'll check with him and have him go check with the radios, and you can go to the other rooms and turn the radios on. That's always gonna be a problem if you look at it like that. All right, let me just go over a couple other things before we get into the weeds here. The official announcement from the city is that the council approved the first reading ordinances adopting updated water and wastewater rates across all customer classes. The rate adjustments apply to all, including residential, commercial, wholesale, and large volume users.

0: Doesn't this sound redundant? Wouldn't some wholesale or wouldn't some lot? Well, I don't know. For an average residential customer, the proposed combined monthly increase for water and wastewater that it said will be $4.35 a month more, spread out over all the users. This rate adjustment is lower than the previous fiscal years, despite continued significant investment in new water supply projects and infrastructure improvements. Yeah, how much water are you getting is what it is. Corpus Christi's approach to rate setting and long-term financial planning has been viewed favorably by credit rating agencies, including Moody's, Standard & Poor's, and Fitch Ratings. All three agencies have been formally notified of the City Council's prudent fiscal decisions. These agencies recognize the city's willingness to adjust rates as needed to maintain the financial stability of the water, wastewater, enterprise funds and to support the city's strong credit profile. The ordinances will return to the council for a second and final reading next week, July 28th. If approved, the new rates will take effect on January 1st of 2027. So that's what that's about. And the water rates. The other thing that they did do, because like I said, the hearing, the trial, whatever you want to call it, is this morning. The council approved the reappointment of Jacqueline Dalliano Chapa as presiding judge for a 2-year term beginning August the 1st. They also approved appointing Carlos Omar Reina as part-time judge for an unexpired term from June 24th of 2025 last year through June 24th of next year. Judge Chapa has worked for the City of Corpus Christi since 2015. He was appointed as presiding judge in April of 2022. He said, it's been a pleasure to serve the community to ensure that the court is accessible to everyone in our community while always continuing to administer fair, impartial, and efficient justice. Municipal court judges are appointed by the City Council based on the Municipal Court Committee's recommendation. And the committee consists of 4 City Council members. So they've got some other ones there as well. All right. We'll get back to other businesses. 882-5397-882-KEYS. We will continue to look at things transpiring. So they've begun. So far, there's 1, 2, 3, 4, 5, 6, 7, 8, 9, 10, 11, 12, 13 people have filed for City Council so far in the first 2 days of filing. 13 people for 9 positions. And it's going to be more, maybe a lot more. Maybe plenty more, because none of the incumbents have actually filed yet, other than the mayor. So she's letting you know right off the bat, I ain't going nowhere. They'll talk about it today, whether she can back that up or not. Stay with us. SRN News coming up.
1: SRN News, I'm Rich Thomason in Washington. A close ally of President Trump, Congressman Andy Biggs, has won Arizona's Republican governor's primary. Secretary of State Rubio says Iran cannot be allowed to control the strategic Strait of Hormuz because to do so, he says, would set a very dangerous global precedent. The U.S. has carried out an 11th night of military strikes on Iran. It is one of the U.S. president's most solemn duties. Later today, President Trump to attend a dignified transfer ceremony for 4 U.S. service members recently killed in the Middle East. Large swath of the east has been pounded by severe storms, flooding rains, and fierce winds. Tropical Storm Bertha expected to make landfall along Louisiana's Gulf Coast late tonight or early tomorrow morning.

0: Wall Street, Dow futures are down 76 points, while the NASDAQ futures are off close to 200 points. More details, srnnews.com.
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5: AP Sports, I'm Mike Hempen. Tuesday's game between the Orioles and Red Sox was postponed because of rain. The teams will play a doubleheader Wednesday, with Boston pursuing a franchise record-tying 15th straight win. Fox says the Spain-Argentina World Cup title game on Sunday drew just under 39 million viewers. Nielsen.
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2: AEP Texas will be holding an open house at the Borchard Fairgrounds in Robstown to announce their proposed transmission line project that would build new high-voltage lines spanning from Nueces to Wharton counties to service hyperscale data centers. Listeners who've been following this statewide issue are urged to attend and voice concerns and questions to the representatives from AEP Texas. The meeting is Monday, July 27th at 5:30 at the Borchard Fairgrounds.
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I don't know if you've seen the recent, it's been out a few weeks, the Coastal Bend magazine. I think you can read it online. If you go to thecoastalbend.com, you can read it online. Actually turn the pages online. It's digital, it's interactive. And it's got a piece in there, a section called the Corpus Christi Bay Area. I think everybody should look at this. It's got the different neighborhoods, Northwest Corpus Christi, Old Corpus Christi, Midtown Corpus Christi, Southside Corpus Christi, Flower Bluff, North Padre Island, and London. And it's got the layout, and then it's got those areas. Corpus Christi Bay. Although it says Nueces Bay, you know, that's out there. North Beach, 181 splits Nueces Bay from Corpus Christi Bay. Down in Rands Pass, you got Redfish Bay. And then they still have Gulf of Mexico instead of Gulf of America. But, you can't remember to do that all the time, I guess. It shows the school districts. For instance, it says it's considered the metropolitan heart of the Texas Coastal Bend, Corpus Christi Bay Area. The entire area, which extends hundreds of square miles in all directions of the city, except east, of course, in the Gulf of America. It didn't say that. It said Mexico, but I did editorial comment. Northwest Corpus Christi is where the Toloso Midway ISD Independent School covers the area immediately west of IH-37, North Padre Island Drive interchange, running along Leopard Street into the suburb known as Annaville. Farther to the northwest is Cal Allen, the center of which is the interchange of 37 and I-69, which is US 77. Is where Leopard Street becomes Northwest Boulevard. Fair. That's a fair description. In fact, Leopard becomes Northwest Boulevard. Northwest Boulevard is, in actuality, and they don't say it here, 624. I used to take 624 all the way out and go all through Cotulla and all to get to Eagle Pass and Del Rio. It's called the back road. You don't want to do that if there's a storm or something. And you don't want to do it at night because wildlife does jump out at you. Old Corpus Christi starts at the northernmost boundary of the city on North Beach. South through downtown, west up Leopard, served by Miller High School, and south down Staples and Alameda to the Ray High School area.

southwest of downtown is the West Oso Independent School District, located near the Del Mar College West Campus. You got Midtown Corpus Christi, can be considered the area south of Ray High School, but east of South Padre Island Drive, including the South Alameda Hospital District, Lamar Park, the Town and Country area, and south to Texas A&M University, CC. This area is in the King High School section of CCISD and includes upscale neighborhoods along Ocean Drive and Santa Fe. Then you have the South Side, Corpus Christi, the most populous area of the city and has been where most of the last decade's growth has taken place. You've got that right. Extending from SPID West, the near South Side could be considered north of Saratoga Boulevard and is virtually built out, as is much of the area north of Yorktown Boulevard. The city's newest residential development is being built south and west off of South Staple Street, Airline Road, and Rodfield Road. That's true, too. Veterans Memorial High School, CCISD's latest high school to open after more than 50 years. But the magnificent new Mary Carroll High School, at this point, okay, so this is a little bit old, said, is under construction on Saratoga Boulevard. Okay, so this is not recently, they didn't update this, because Mary Carroll on Saratoga is built and occupied and has been for more than a year. London ISD, 450 acres, been annexed by Corpus Christi, is located west along FM 43, which is Weber Road. Remember Way Out Weber? Wow. And there's where more than 900 new home sites will come available over the next 2 years. The Exemplary Independent School District student population, London, is now over 1,300, and facilities continue to expand. The neighborhood is fed by the Crosstown Expressway, or 286 extension. Then you got Flower Bluff, between Oso Bay and the Laguna Madre, is home to Naval Station Corpus Christi and the Corpus Christi Army Depot, the region's largest civilian employer. The Bluff has experienced record growth in new housing units year over year for more than a decade, and especially on the mid to high end. Ample open land, large single-family lots, and excellent schools in the Flower Bluff ISD are primary attractants. And then there's North Padre Island. We call it South, but it's north of the Padre Island that is South. It's mostly residential community with modest inventory of hotel rooms and overnight condominium and vacation home rentals. Padre Island, the designation of the island's primary subdivision, is the largest residential waterfront development outside the state of Florida. Most homes are located on the backside of Laguna Madre, or Laguna Madre side of the island, with direct boating access to the Gulf via Packery Channel, which was opened in 2006. And then, and this is out of the Coastal Bend magazine. You can see it online. If you don't have a copy, you don't see one around. It doesn't cost anything. The CoastalBend.com you can go to. This current issue says, and then we began to dream. Corpus Christi 2033. Anyway, let me go back. Now, on the next page, it's got something that most of us don't talk about. Quick stats. Now, I'm not sure how up to date these are. But for instance, the city population as of 2021, Corpus Christi had 327,423 residents. The metro population, I guess, which involves, other places in the county and all in the region, adds an almost another 90,000 to make it a total counting city of 422,758. And the Coastal Bend population entirely
is 500,000 people, 516,000.

0: 1,793. The workforce in the coastal bend, out of 500,000 people, 238,000, so almost half, are in the workforce. The median household income is $57,387. I don't know where they get these statistics, but here they are. The median home value is about $216,000. The rate of home ownership is 56.3%. So 56.3% own their own home or have a mortgage. The average one-way commute, and that's right, 18 minutes. That's not long at all to get from point A to point B. Corpus Christi is the eighth largest city in the state of Texas. The median age of the citizens is about 33 years old. The median age, it says over 18 female, 100 years old, and males 92.2. So we got some old folks. I always said that. 1991. My wife says, what's it like down there in Corpus Christi? Because I came by myself because I had a home to sell first. So her and my daughters stayed back in Pennsylvania. And we were living in a place called Paoli at the time. And we had to put the house up for sale. We broke even on the sale. I might even lost a little bit because I had some improvement done. Skylights put in over the kitchen, over the central, you know, counter in the kitchen and stuff like that. Couldn't get that back because we had to go. And I said to her, I said, this is a place where you can live a long time. A long time. If I take, let me see. Watch me do this math. 78 minus 35. I'll even put 34. I was 44 when I got to Corpus Christi. I'm 78 now. You see what I'm saying? I was right. My first feeling of Corpus Christi in this area was that you can live a long time because of the pace, the area, the weather. It wasn't overly harsh winters. I mean, I still feel that way about down here. Although laid back too often is a synonym of, what's the word I want to use? Cop out. We have a tendency not to do anything. But, that ain't the worst problem you can have. But I think this is just maybe old statistics. Bruce said Democrats say Gulf of Mexico because they aren't progressive. Ron says, how can our city credit be up with increased water usage rates? Also, I commend the mayor for standing strong. We have a council, he says, this is Ron B. We have a council that is fractured. Seems like Vaughn has it in for the mayor because she wants that position. I don't even know if that's necessarily true. People say that. I think there's just bad blood there. I just do. Marcus S. says the next city council vote should be about desalination. If you are for or against it, so we can get these people out and have water for the future, he says, it's a no-brainer. Just look at Middle Eastern countries in the desert. They are thriving with desalination and surviving in a desert. That's true. Anyway, let me take a break here, and I'll be back with statistics about the population here in Corpus Christi. It's interesting. I hadn't seen this before.
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population is 8, let me see, 8, 1 is 9, 6, 7, 89, 90.1% white, except that breaks down into 28.5% white non-Hispanic. I guess that's Anglos. And then there's 61.6% white Hispanic. That's the category. Because white, I mean, Hispanics have always been considered to be white. It was the Bonillas. And I had a conversation in LULAC and others that petitioned the federal government. In fact, if you look, it'll still say white, to come up with the term Hispanic on the census. And they said, well, we were trying to do it for Hispanics because we were trying to carve out a niche so we could have political power and, you know, and so and so and so and so. So the population, they said, is 61.6% white Hispanic and 28.5% white non-Hispanic. You've seen that on the question, right? African American, like everybody here came from Africa. I think everybody, even the whites and Hispanics, started the cradle of civilization. But I digress. It's always been around 4%. They said it's 3.95%. Asian population is 2.34%. The number of households that have children under 18 is 36.1%. The number of married couples is 50.9%. I don't know what it means by individuals. This is households. Okay, individual households, 31.1%. I guess some people live together. Single mothers, 15.4%. Population by age, under 18, 28% of the people here are under age 18. 39.8 or 40% is age 18 to 44. 21% is age 45 to 64. And 11% are ages 65 and over. And then you have to figure out who takes the time to vote. The mayor is Paulette Guajardo. The county judge is Connie Scott. The House of Representative Congressman, District 27, is Michael Cloud. The city was formed in 1852, incorporated 171 years ago after being operated for years as a trading post by Colonel Henry Lawrence Kinney. There are 9 city council members. They set policy, oversee the management of the city, including 5 district council members, 2 elected at large. No, that's wrong. It's 5 district councilmen, 3 elected at large. Ooh, there's a typo there. What do I tell David? And the mayor. Each has 1 vote on council. Yeah, because that would be 5. That would only be 8. I made a mistake. He didn't check. Nueces County, 1846. It was formed 177 years ago, the year after Texas gained statehood, and is currently the 14th most populated county in Texas. 5 members of the County Commissioners Court are elected to 4-year terms, led by the county judge. Unlike city council, county commissioners are executive positions and full-time jobs. I guess you can say that. Gulf Beach is 21 miles from the Port Aransas South Jetty to the north, to the Clayburgh County line on Padre Island to the south. Exists 21 miles of publicly accessible Gulf of America beaches. Padre Island, 113 miles. Corpus Christi Bay, 167 miles. Interesting statistics. We don't talk about it much, but there's some of them are. Charles says, getting called white still didn't get us our own water fountain. Still couldn't drink from the white only one. Well, those were the days. You probably thought they'd never end, but they did. Stay with us. Town Hall News update, and we'll return. City Council, got to talk about it. They're going to be trying the mayor, I think, this morning. Seems like a bad dream, don't it? Stay with us. It's 7 o'clock.

0: continue with the Bob Jones Show. If you want to weigh in, 882-5397-882-KEYS. Want to remind y'all, the hottest run of the summer is back. It's called the Summer Sun Fun Run. 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It's at the Lazy Beach Brewery over on the south side. It's a 5K and a free kids 1K. It'll benefit the Alzheimer's Association of Corpus Christi. So the Summer Fun Run, the hottest run of the summer, is back. 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It'll have all the information there that enable you to sign up for the upcoming Summer Fun Run. Also, I'll give you some information a little bit later. Today is Wednesday, and every day you can listen for your chance to get your hands on one of my books from the Keys Library. I'm going to go back and select one during this hour, and I'll let you know which one it is. And again, be sure to follow our social media pages to keep up with updates and content. You can watch for us on Facebook, Instagram, TikTok, X, our News Talk KEYS YouTube page, and don't forget our website, 1440keys.com. Oh, yeah, today is also Wednesday. Yeah, all right. What are you talking about, Bob? Odie's Neapolitan Pizzeria opens on Wednesdays. They're not open on Monday or Tuesday. They're open Wednesday through Sunday from 12 noon to 9 p.m. Wednesday through Saturday and 12 noon to 8 p.m. on Sundays. I went this past Sunday with my family and some friends, and at 4 o'clock we got there. They don't start cooking their weekend steak specials until 5 o'clock, okay, Friday, Saturday, and Sunday. And you might want to call advance because we had the ribeye, the big ribeye, which was, and this was not Wagyu, this was Texas beef. You talking about the flavor and the taste? Oh, my goodness. We shared it, but we started with pizza as an appetizer. 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They're gourmet, as I said. It's elegant. It's a nice atmosphere. It's unique. It's special. It's Odie's Pizzeria. 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Go by, try it out, and let them know it was Bob that told us all about y'all. Odie's Pizzeria. Let me see what this guy is saying here. Hold on.
1: Bit more now on Tropical Storm Bertha as it closes in on the Gulf Coast. The effect of heavy rains will be felt from eastern Texas to the Florida Panhandle. But tonight, our Lana Zach is in New Orleans as it prepares for landfall.
2: The Gulf Coast from Florida to Louisiana is now in the crosshairs of Tropical Storm Bertha. Many areas bracing for heavy rain and up to 4 feet of storm surge. Wind gusts up to 59 miles per hour hit Panama City Beach, Florida today as a storm moved westward. Pier access is off limits because of dangerous surf and whipping winds in Gulf Shores, Alabama, washing out activities for some.
3: We were going to go out on a fishing charter this morning, do a little fishing out in the Gulf, but that got canceled with the weather.
2: In New Orleans, residents are filling stacks of sandbags to guard against potential flooding.
4: The water is ridiculous. You know, that's pretty.
5: NetCredit is here to say yes.
0: And the water ridiculous. Come on, man, then move inland. Talk about the water ridiculous. It's part of life by the water.
4: It's the whole city, really.
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7: Here at the Intercoastal Waterway, this surge barrier is the first line of defense against Bertha. It spans nearly 2 miles, the longest in the United States, and those yellow gates are now closed after they were radioed and told that all boats who wanted have come in now to safe harbor. Tony?
1: Let's get more now.
0: Okay, that's so the storm is bringing in. I'm looking at a map, the projected path, and this is the second named storm of the Atlantic hurricane season. is they say it's going to stick close to the coast. So it's about, as of 5 a.m., 4 a.m. this morning, Central Time, it was about 160 miles west-southwest of Panama City, Florida, 50 miles east-northeast of the mouth of the Mississippi. As I said, it's only running at 4 knots, and a knot is about 1.1 mile per hour, so it's moving about 5 miles an hour, which means wherever it is, you're going to get a lot of water. It's headed toward Louisiana, and I'm looking at the map here, and says that by Wednesday morning, it'll be somewhere between Alabama, Mississippi, and New Orleans. That tomorrow morning, it should be right over New Orleans, headed towards Lake Charles, and then come in somewhere by Friday. Now, the winds are 50 miles per hour. It'll be about 35 miles per hour as it goes into the Houston, Austin, Dallas area. That's the track that they're tracking right now. We're below that. We may get something, and it could move around, but I'll keep an eye on it and keep it posted. But forewarned should be forearmed. Okay, let me get back to some of our goings-on here in the city. Tomorrow there will be, today, this morning, Mayor Guajardo's impeachment hearing is set to begin this morning, 9 o'clock, after her appeals court denied an injunction request. The U.S. Court of Appeals denied Mayor Guajardo's motion for an injunction to stay her impeachment proceedings pending an appeal. And they're definitely going to appeal. Wednesday marks the first day of a hearing for her removal from office. The proceedings, according to a news article on Chris 6, Jose Luis Martinez, the proceedings stem from a removal petition filed last August 2025 by Rachel Caballero, a longtime critic of the mayor. The petition cites a 2024 council vote that awarded $2 million for the Homewood Suites project, which has been built and is open and running. The petition alleges a developer who received the funds used a presentation that included a doctored FEMA flood map, according to the story. Caballero accuses Guajardo of misconduct, malfeasance, incompetence, or willful neglect of her duties. Several law enforcement investigations found no criminal wrongdoing in the Homewood Suites deal. The city council has several options, including referring the matter to the Ethics Commission, reprimanding or suspending the mayor, and removing her from office, which is the option of preference for a number of people on the city council. And that's part of what all this legal stuff is about. Can the council try, accuse, these witnesses be, I've never seen anything like this, and whether it's constitutional, that will all become legal as well. But today it starts, because there's no injunction today. Not that one may not come in. I don't know.

0: the head of the Type B board, which awarded the money, said in sworn affidavits that the FEMA map had nothing to do with their decision to award that money to the developers of the Homewood Suite. But I don't know. We'll follow it. Like, we ain't got enough to worry about. Meanwhile, and this is what people don't get, how important this area is to the United States, which means national security, which is why we got to do the water thing. The Port of Christi, Corpus Christi, just set an all-time tonnage record in the second quarter of 2026. What do you mean all-time tonnage record? This is the best quarterly performance in nearly 100 years of operating. Do you hear what I'm saying? Port officials announced that during the second quarter of 2026, that's April, May, June, the facility moved an impressive 55,800,000 tons of commodities through its ship channel. This achievement marks the highest quarterly tonnage in the port's 99-year history, surpassing even the previous record that was just set months earlier during the fourth quarter of this year. Infrastructure investments. Port CEO Kit Britton attributed this success partly to the completion of the ship channel improvement project, which was finished last year. The infrastructure enhancement has clearly delivered on its promise to increase the port's capacity and efficiency. This demonstrates the port's vital role in shipping U.S. products to global markets, he noted, highlighting how the facility serves as a crucial gateway for American exports. What makes 2026 particularly remarkable is that the port is now set back-to-back quarterly records, with both the first and second quarters breaking previous tonnage milestones. And this consistent performance suggests sustained growth rather than a one-time spike in activity. The Port of Corpus Christi's record-breaking performance reflects strategic infrastructure, their growing importance in international trade, and positioning it as a key player in connecting Texas and the broader United States to global markets. And we can't decide on water. And there are people who say we don't want industry. You know, the industries of the port include the refineries who use water. Oh, hey, water, we got to stop these. But this is jobs. This is money. This is livelihoods. This is future. This is generational. This is, well, we may be the eighth largest city, but there's still, there's two things that have to come together here. True interest and concern for the people, for their life, for their health, for their vitality, for their security, for their safety. I mean, it's got to be affordable, or you got nobody to work. They got to pay decent rates, or you got nobody who can stay. I mean, this stuff is not in a vacuum. These are all interchangeable, interacting parts. But one thing we can't play around with is availability of water. We're not the only ones. This is an issue that goes around the world, as weather is seasonal and cyclical. There's periods of drought. There's periods of famine. There's all kind of time periods that we can do nothing about except figure out how to function in it, how to survive it, how to overcome it. That's all I'm saying. And the people tasked to do that, more and more and more, are appearing to be in over their heads. Hopefully not. I'll be back.
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And today is Wednesday, and as y'all know, every Wednesday you can listen for your chance to get your hands on one of my books from the Keys Library. This week's book is The Christ Cure, 10 Biblical Ways to Heal from Trauma, Tragedy, and Post-Traumatic Stress Disorder by the recently late Tim Murphy, PhD, former U.S. Congressman. He passed about 3 or 4 days ago. He was on the show 2 weeks ago. We were interviewing him about the mental health crisis. It was when, July 7th, the last time. And he was on twice in the last month or so interviewing him. He was on his way to Washington, and he has been deceased. He passed. I don't know, you know, what the circumstances was, but here's his last book that he wrote, The Christ Cure. To call in number 14, 882-5397, 882-KEYS. Many call it a must-read, comprehensive approach to the science of healing after trauma that is rich with examples from others Dr. Murphy has treated, as well as from his own recovery. Here is a comment. It says, for all who have ever slipped into the devastating darkness of depression, anxiety, or PTSD, for those seeking answers to our societal woes, therefore, for all. It's for all. Another comment, thoughtful case studies of resilience and character, a close reading of the Apostle Paul. Dr. Murphy posits a truly radical, so old it is new, theory. God's gift of infinite grace means we are never powerless and never alone. It's a brand new hard copy, The Christ Cure by Dr. Tim Murphy, former U.S. Congressman. 882-5397, 882-KEYS for your opportunity to be caller number 14. David said,

As I was talking about the history of Corpus Christi a little bit, he said Portland should have a history. He said it's probably all lost already. I don't know. If anybody has a record of the history of Portland, because I've seen it develop and change over the 30-something years I've been here, if you have that, let me know. Let's have it. I'll say it. I'll report it. I'll read it. We'll talk about it as well. Don says, I get the desal needs to be done. He said, however, State Representative Denise Villalobos outlined it perfectly as to what council needs to sign on to. If the council and New Aces River Authority sign an agreement, the state won't mandate the ridiculous releases. Now, it's a little more complicated. There's three entities that have to sign on. Not just the county and the river authority. I think Three Rivers is part of that as well. We'll get desal, but an easy, effective plan is stop the releases. All people running for council should run on this. Look, well, the releases haven't happened, Don, since 2024. And right now, it's only at, they said the combined levels is at 15%. It has to get to at least 30 before any of the releases, and there are people working on it. That's not the solution. The solution is not releasing water. The water has been released. There hasn't been any lately. And what does it take to recharge? And while the underground water, aquifers and everything recharge, you need water. That's a little bit separate issue. It's not the same thing. It's a little more complicated. And I think then you might be thinking, Don, that's just my take. 882, but the point I'm making here is we need more water. We need to make sure that we got water in the future. We're not out of the drought yet. We've got some water. Hopefully it'll help. It'll buy us time. But just the port alone, remember the port is not just the port. It's the port is the Port of Corpus Christi Authority. It's a quasi-governmental entity that has power to tax. Did you know that? They've never done it. They're very efficient. They earn money. I know what they did because I did the same thing when I was chair of the Texas State Authority.

Affordable Housing Corporation with $1 billion in affordable housing throughout the state of Texas. And we never use one dime of tax money because services we provided in the whole process earned us enough money to fund what we were doing. And some people tried to get rid of that agency. They put it back to where a pay to play. But we didn't do it, not under the 10 years I was on it and the 9 years I was the chair. So it can be done. I'll be right back with more of the Bob Jones Show.

0: SRN News, I'm Rich Thomason in Washington. The U.S. has carried out an 11th night of military strikes on Iran as President Trump threatens to attack another Iranian nuclear site, the site called Pickaxe Mountain. The president is preparing to attend a dignified transfer ceremony for four American service members recently killed in the Mideast. He'll do so later today, joining family members of the deceased troops at Dover Air Force Base in Delaware. House Speaker Mike Johnson says he's been traveling around the country in the past few weeks, says he's heard a lot of concern among Americans about the rise of so-called democratic socialism. The GOP-led House has passed a temporary government funding bill 2 months early. It's aimed at averting a possible election season government shutdown. Watching Wall Street ahead of this morning's opening bell, Dow futures down 112 points. More details at srnnews.com.
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And just a way of an additional update, Tropical Storm Bertha is continuing to move northwest at about 6 miles per hour. 60 mile per hour winds gust up to 70 miles per hour. So a category one hurricane would start if it reaches 74 miles per hour. It's the National Hurricane Center says much of the coastal bend is out of the cone, but the southeast Texas coast is not in it. It definitely is still in it. What else did they say? Most of the rain remains south of the storm because there's a lot of wind shear. The more wind shear the storm, the better our rain chances will be, because that will still keep most of the rain south of Houston and closer to us here in Corpus Christi. Impacts often do extend outside the cone, and this would be one. So there could be some spotty tropical downpours here in the coastal bend area. So they'll keep a look, an eye out for it. We're not expecting big impacts from it at this point in time. If the storm stays more organized and has less wind shear, that would mean less rain for the coastal bend in general. Okay. Additionally, now listen to this. Well, it might be 100 again today. It was hot yesterday. Be hot today, too. Hot's okay. Hot's got its place. You remember we used to be out there playing, man, somewhere, and no sunscreen? Hey, what are they talking about? Sunscreen. You know, there's vital nutrients that come from some time in the sun. Just regulate how much time you spend out there. Natural vitamin D. They had a commission. Yeah, I need to look that up. Who's on the commission? The which one is it? The city's Arts and Cultural Commission was unable to meet because they didn't have a quorum. In other words, they had a published meeting with this. Now I have this from the city, and I should have pulled it up.

during the break, city boards and commissions. And there's a lot of them. And I'm always trying to tell y'all, look, you can be part of government, man. You need to put in your name for some of these committees, because they, a lot of them are just advisory, but you do have input into the government and how the government runs and how the government works. I mean, you might want to be involved to that extent. And that's a service to yourself, a service to your fellow citizens. Here it is, cities, board, and commission. And the one I'm looking at was what? What did I call it? They're supposed to be discussing the Farrah Fawcett Arts and Cultural Commission. So let me go back. Arts and here it is. Arts and Cultural Commission recommends the use, location, lease, or purchase of works of art to be considered a part of the beautification or cultural development of the city, to advise owners of private property in relation to beautification of their properties, to prepare specifications for the maintenance of works of art, and to inspect such work for the guidance of the city departments concerned, to advise with respect to the design of buildings, bridges, and other structures on city property if submitted to the commission, to study and evaluate the activities in and the uses made of the Bayfront Arts and Science Park, and to plan the park's development for future activities and uses. The meetings, they're all preset. The upcoming meeting is July 28th at 4 o'clock. And they meet in the KEDT boardroom over on Staples. The August 25th meeting, they'll meet at the KET boardroom at 4. Except, so they had one yesterday. Here's the members. Melinda M. Gosa, first term. 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Vice Chair, Category Economic Development and Tourism, Oliver Cruz Milan, Higher Education. Sarah Sells Morgan, Chair, Visual Arts. Amy Cooley, At Large. Miss Adriana Parker, CLTC, Performing Arts. Emily Barrera, Marketing. All those are done by appointment authority, the mayor with council confirmation. So that means there's 1, 2, 3, 4, 5, 6, 7, 8. I guess 8 members. I don't think there's any vacancies. All right, so what's your point? Well, they were supposed to discuss the proposed Farrah Fawcett statue. So it's been delayed because they were unable to meet as scheduled. The commission was set to meet yesterday afternoon at 4, but did not have enough members present to establish a quorum. They had planned to discuss the proposed agreement related to the Farrah Fawcett statue, along with several public art conservation projects. City staff said that they're working to reschedule the meeting. So I guess it's more difficult to get a quorum with a smaller group. You know, while I'm over here looking, I might as well look at some of these other boards and commissions. Let me see. What is the boards? I don't do the boards and commissions. Airport board, zoning, animal care, arts and cultural, board of adjustment. They hear appeals for interpretation of zoning ordinance. Building standards, capital improvement advisory committee. Civil service board. They adopt, amend, and enforce rules and regulations provided for appointment, employment, and suspension in all positions of the classified
service based upon citizenship.

character, merit, efficiency, industry, which shall have the force and effect of law, and also rules regulating promotions, demotions, reduction in force of employees in a classified service, in what order they shall be dismissed and reinstated. Civil Service Commission is for firefighters and police officers only. Coastal Bend Council of Governments, Committee for Persons with Disabilities. All of these are boards and commissions that citizens are supposed to serve on. Construction Trade Advisory and Appeals Board, Corpus Christi Aquifer Storage and Recovery Conservation District. Yeah, that's being challenged by State Representative Villalobos. She's talking about doing away with that, and not her doing away with it, but coming up with a real groundwater district board, because Aquifer Storage and Recovery Board has been inactive, but now they've been activated in order to give itself permission to do wells and things, and they're being appealed and they're being challenged by other community groups. And I think most of the key people on that board all work for the city, so they figured a little bias in how they decide and how they rule and what they rule for, that it always comes out in the interest. The Type B Corporation administers the proceeds of the Type B sales tax initiated in 2018, with 50% going for economic development, specifically the promotion and development of new and expanded business enterprises to the full extent allowed by law. Up to $500,000 of the tax money is supposed to be spent on affordable housing, and the balance to be used for construction, maintenance, and repair of arterial collector streets and roads. Those are the ones that are, and I think that proceed, that Type B sales tax, if I'm correct, brings in a couple million dollars a year. Corpus Christi Business Job Development Corporation, Corpus Christi Community Improvement Corporation Loan Review. Now, I served on that for years in the past. They actually help fund the rehabilitation of houses and improvement. Some houses even qualify for demolition and replacement. And they cover you staying somewhere until they redo it, put a new slab, put a new house on it. They're usually smaller. They're not big houses, what, 800-900 square feet or something like that. Others help you repair, you know, do repair on your walls, your roof, your stuff. We did that. In fact, the battles we used to have is some people's credit standard and all was so bad, but then others would remind us, but we're not a bank. And so, you know, even though they cannot necessarily wouldn't get a loan or this kind of money because they're supposed to pay it back. Small, most of it is forgivable. All right. And they don't have to pay more than half of it back. And then they also, it passes from you to your children or heirs. But that's these boards that people don't know nothing about. Convention, and I'm just in the seas. So one day we'll take a look at more of them. But I always remember, man, you citizens need to know about this stuff. And actually serve. I don't know how they notify people when the board is vacant or whatnot, because I don't hear most of these. I don't hear most of these saying, look, you know, there's a vacancy here, and put out for a public call. I just don't remember anything like that. Do y'all? I don't. Downtown Management District, Regional Economic Development, Regional Transportation. We hear about some of those bigger boards. But what about Crime Control and Prevention, Ethics Commission, Housing Authority? And you know what happened with that, right? Island Strategic Action Committee, Landmark Commission, Library Board. Now, that was in the mail not too long ago. Marina Advisory, Central Appraisal District, Padre Island Management District, Parks and Recs Advisory Committee, Planning Commission, Port of Corpus Christi Authority of Nueces County, Reinvestment Zone, number two, that's the terrace, Island Board, Downtown Board, North Beach Board, Barisi Village Board, hang on, up there, London Area,
Senior Core Advisory, Street Maintenance Fee Board of Appeals,

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1: Hey there, Corpus Christi. It's me, Tommy Cool. Ever wondered why Tommy Cool gives a high four? I'm a stickler. Let me explain. The odds of a rattlesnake bite are 1 in 40,000. Still, I got bit when I was 3. 1 in 40,000. The odds of a second rattlesnake bite are over 1 in a billion. I must be special. I got bit again 12 years ago. The folks who cared for me the first time were sticklers. No lasting damage. The second time, not sticklers. I lost a finger. That's why I give high fours. That's why I'm a stickler. Texas weather demands air conditioning sticklers. Our intense combination of heat and humidity is toxic to air conditioners. Instead of running for 20 years, you'll be lucky to get 12. No matter when your air conditioner needs care, call a stickler. Daylight, twilight, even after midnight. High four. 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

0: to the representatives from AEP Texas. The meeting is Monday, July 27th at 5:30 at the Borchard Fairgrounds.
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attacks and eats native species like plankton. It can also negatively impact the shrimp industry by clogging nets and damaging fishing equipment. An invasive jellyfish washing up along the coastline. And it says, while their sting doesn't pack a big punch, they can hurt local ecosystems. Jace Tunnel, the director of community engagement at the Heart Research Institute, said he spotted a dozen Australian white-spotted jellyfish scattered along the Gulf Coast shoreline over the past 2 weeks while doing beach surveys. Tunnel says that jellyfish are distinct due to the bright white spots on their bells and broccoli-like arms, and some of the jellyfish can be the size of a hand. He recently saw one that had a bell that stretched to about 14 inches, bigger than a hand. The coolest thing about it, he says, it can be different colors. They can have a beautiful blue tint to them. They can also be brown or clear. I've seen all those varieties just this week. They are considered invasive because it preys on native species like plankton, creating competition with other organisms that feed on plankton. They can also negatively impact the shrimp industry by clogging nets, damaging fish equipment. According to the United States Geological Survey, the presence of the Australian spotted jellyfish in the northern Gulf had a direct economic impact on the shrimp fishery. According to Tunnel, the jellyfish like warmer weather, so they're more likely to be found during the summer months, but they're technically not supposed to be in Gulf waters, he said. They're supposed to be found in the Western Pacific, but through ballast, which is water that ships take in to be able to balance their ships. The jellyfish get sucked in with the water, probably in the Pacific, and then they get all the way over here to the Gulf, and then they release the water and the jellyfish that is in the water. He said because of the way ocean currents work, the baby jellyfish were able to get into Gulf waterways and start growing. That happened in the early 2000s when they were first reported here. Now they're here, they're probably not going anywhere. He surveys beaches southwest of Galveston. While surveying beaches southwest of Galveston, he thinks the jellyfish are present on the island as well. They're showing up and down the coast. Now, they do sting. He said while the sting of the Australian spotted jellyfish is mild, it is best to play it safe when it comes to touching them. I guess, oh, look at jellyfish. You reach out and touch it. Bang! If you're not 100% sure, just take photos, look at it, and just leave it alone. But if it's an invasive species, don't you want to get rid of it? I guess it's too many to get rid of, huh? So we just, I guess they win, huh? The invasive jellyfish, they win? Okay. When I come back, I got a couple of stories that go outside our city limits that y'all might find interesting. So many things going on. I try to give you local, state, national, international. I try to talk about some science, some religion, some politics, some health, some military, some education. I'll continue to do so and cover some of those items in the next hour. Stay with us. This is KYS, Corpus Christi, Texas. Lifelong learners. Lifelong learners. That's what we are. We'll be right back.

Breaking news this hour from Town Hall. I'm Rex Thomason. Iran's neighbors are on a high state of alert as the U.S. and Iran continue exchanging fire. Diplomatic efforts to end the war languish. Both Bahrain and Saudi Arabia warn of Iranian missile attacks. Secretary of State Rubio says that allowing Iran to control the all-important Strait of Hormuz would send the wrong message to potential

0: adversaries around the globe.
1: If we create a precedent in the Middle East where a nation state can decide that they are going to control an international waterway, charge a toll, and if you don't pay them, blow up your ships, we have created a very dangerous precedent which will repeat itself in other parts of the world, including in this region. So what is at stake here is not simply the issue of what's happening in the Straits of Hormuz. It's a very fundamental principle about freedom of navigation.
0: The war has strained global energy supplies, and Iranian-backed Houthi rebels are also threatening Saudi oil tankers. AAA's national average for a gallon of regular gasoline, $4.06. This morning, it's up about a nickel from yesterday. President Trump is not closing the door entirely on diplomacy in the Mideast.
2: While sitting alongside Lebanese President Joseph Aoun, President Trump said he would be willing to speak with Hezbollah as part of an effort to bring greater peace and stability to the Middle East.
3: But I would speak to Hezbollah. I speak to everybody. I'll speak to people that a lot of people think I shouldn't be speaking to, and things work out. I would say this: if the president wanted me to speak to Hezbollah, you know, he's lived with Hezbollah for a long time. And if the president wanted me to speak to Hezbollah, I would.
2: Hezbollah remains a U.S. designated foreign terrorist organization. Willie Nelson, the White House.
0: People along the Gulf Coast most familiar with the drill: fill the sandbags and batten down the hatches ahead of a tropical storm. This time, the storm is named Bertha. It's expected to make landfall in Louisiana late tonight or early tomorrow morning. Ahead of this morning's Wall Street opening bell, Dow futures are down 103 points. NASDAQ futures off 287. More on these stories, townhall.com.
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0: Ukraine is pressing its fight with Russia under new military leadership. President Zelensky has fired his Army Chief of Staff following public pressure and has announced his successor.
6: Making the announcement, the president thanked General Sirsky and said a significant path had been traveled. His replacement is the much younger Mykhailo Drapaty, a man with a distinguished record of his own and, crucially, a friend of the ousted Defense Minister Mykhailo Fedorov. Mr. Fedorov called his appointment a breath of fresh air and a renewed source of hope. That will go some way towards reassuring thousands of protesting Ukrainians that their voices have been heard. But they will also want to know that Mr. Fedorov, seen as the driving force behind much of the military's recent innovation, will continue to play a central role.
0: The BBC's Paul Adams. At least 999 people have died from the Ebola outbreak in eastern Congo. A grim toll that's already been declared the fastest Ebola outbreak in history. News and analysis, townhall.com.
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8: Today will be scorching hot, smashing the previous record of 100 degrees set back in 2023. Under brilliant sunshine, the high will reach 102. Tonight will be partly cloudy with a low of 77. Tomorrow will be a bit cooler with the sun peeking through the clouds at times, reaching a high of 92. Friday is expected to be mostly sunny and very warm with afternoon breezes picking up. Rain is likely to arrive at night with a high of 97. With your AccuWeather forecast, I'm meteorologist Joe Lundberg.
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continue with the Bob Jones Show. Your calls and comments are always welcome. 882-5397-882-KEYS. Jesse L, that's kind of an open line Friday thing. We can call, invoke your right of caller's choice and change the subject. I know that that's something on everybody's mind. I was going to talk about it, and maybe I may do some, because I do have some research that I did on some of that, but we'll see how that works out. One of the questions that I have, and we don't hear much lately, but I know they're out there working. And I want to know about our children. Half the problem we have now, or that our young people, at the very best, are being miseducated. They're being miseducated. They're being turned into pawns, in my estimation. Turned into pawns. Not really turned into free-thinking individuals. I mean, here's the main question. Remember teachers' unions? The question is, do they actually care about teaching anymore? Or is this about a money machine, a political machine? I don't know how this Randy Weingartner keeps getting elected to run it. She only taught a few years. She's a union person. But then again, it's about, you know, the dime in the pocketbook and how much money. From 2015 to 2025, in that 10-year period, reading scores in the United States plummeted in 47 out of 50 states. Reading scores. Federal data shows that kids don't read for pleasure anymore. And even colleges are reporting students who come to institutions of higher education totally unprepared and unable to read textbooks, and definitely can't read a full-length novel. They can't read. The whole part of testing was the testing whether they could read or not read sooner, so that you could counter it, so that you could help them, so that you could catch it before they graduated unable to read or write. And that had happened to far too many. It was happening. Back in the day when I went to, you didn't even get promoted unless you could read or write at your grade level. And math scores aren't much better. The nation's report card shows only 39% of fourth graders perform at or above proficiency in math. And that number declines to 28

20%. Only 20. It gets worse. 39% of fourth graders perform at or above proficiency in math. And by the time they get to the eighth grade, it's down to 28%. And it doesn't stop there. By the time they're in 12th grade, only 22% perform at or above proficiency. Barely reading and writing. Come on, folks. Come on, y'all. This is not funny. It's not a joke. This is not a game. I mean, this is the nation. This is the country. This is you and me. We interact. We live together. Who do you want fixing an airplane engine and you getting ready to board? If you're wondering why it's so bad, I agree. I agree with an individual who looked at this in detail. And they pulled this stuff together so that we can know. And her name is Amy Curtis. She actually did a deep dive into the teachers union. Now, the National Association of Teachers is the largest in the country. And the second largest is the American Federation of Teachers. The face of the teachers union, Randy Weingarten, she went on some weird tirade at the American Federation of Teachers conference recently. And she was joined by Democrat Maryland Governor Wes Moore. She was joined by Chicago Teachers Union President Stacey Davis, both of whom attacked school choice. They don't want you to have a choice to get your kids to a school where they can perform better, where they expect more from your child. What did George W. call it? The soft bigotry of low expectation. We don't expect that black kid. We don't expect that Hispanic kid. We don't expect them to do better. So let's make ways that we can move them through the system and they come out ill-prepared because we don't expect them to be able to be prepared. You heard that stuff about black English? That ain't bad black English. That's bad English. We be going. We be having. Well, it means that something currently occurred to, man, that's foolishness. And he got black PhD, which tells you what her training was about, that advanced that kind of notion. That you can't, I've been to Amsterdam and I've heard black people who live there speak perfect Dutch. I have friends. I stay with them. When I go to Paris, I go to France. They speak perfect French. Did you listen to some of these people from around the world? But yet you can't speak the English, the language of your country, and they speak English? All over the world, they're interviewing, they're talking, they're speaking English. Holland speaking English. Messi has a heavy accent. They all can speak English, but people here can't. Come on, something's wrong, folks. Something's wrong. Do you know that Governor Westmore of Maryland and Chicago Teachers Union President Stacey Davis both send their kids to private school? Their kids are not in public school. And they launched these attacks. Randy Weingarten had a conference for the American Federation of Teachers and concluded her speech yelling about the trajectory of this nation, which is a code speak for more leftist indoctrination in government-run schools. But she renewed an attack on school choice. And as always, the attacks come from people who either attended private school themselves, sent their kids to private schools, or they did both. Westmore, who attacked Trump's nationwide school choice,

0: He went to a private school. He sent his kids to a private school.
1: And buried inside that bill is a tax scheme that makes public funding and takes public funding and steers it towards private schools.
0: Yeah, so you're attacking. You went to a private school. You sent your kid to a private school. But everybody else's kids can't go? A tax scheme that makes public funding, that takes public funding and steers it towards private schools? When you and your kids both attended private schools, wouldn't you be glad that some kids in the inner city can go to a private school? You gotta be a hypocrite. You can't make it up. The height of hypocrisy. Filmed campaign ad praising Maryland public schools inside his kids' elite private school. He got to be an idiot. Stacey Davis Gates, president of Chicago Teachers Union, railed against school choice.
2: And vouchers will destroy any mention of public schools.
0: Vouchers to private school will destroy any mention of public schools. Yeah. Only 41% of Chicago school students are proficient in reading, 26% in math. What is that? What is that? I'll be right back.
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look, they really do admit that the government-run schools are by and large a failure. They know it. They also know private schools can often educate kids and often educate kids more effectively and at a lower cost than public schools. But it seems that the Democrats don't want students, especially minority students, to have any opportunity to get a better education. Why? Because that leads to better economic success down the road, and that removes a major voting block for Democrats, dependent people. One piece of the argument that never gets mentioned, it's our money. We pay the taxes. Our country for too long has allowed politicians to convince us that it's their money to decide what to do with. How about giving me my tax dollars to educate my kids where I want? That's what y'all should be saying. It's that simple. But that argument always seems to just been given away to the left and to the politicians who convince y'all you getting something for nothing. Somebody called it the civil rights issue of the 21st century. They passed a bunch of resolutions recently at this conference, American Federation of Teachers. You want to hear some of them? This is what they took a vote on. Is it educating? Is it improving reading scores? Is it improving math skills or the ability and all? No. They declared May the 1st a day of civic action. Randy Weingarten's teachers union passed a resolution at their conference declaring May 1st a day of civic action for political protest. They want students to do trainings, to do political education and marches and rallies. Listen to this. Resolved that the American Federation of Teachers will formally declare May 1st a day of civic action in defense of public education, where we are in community engaging our students, their families, and our neighbors, and supporting mutual aid efforts, leading civic education, participating in voter registration, know your rights, mass resistance training from the beginning to the end of the day, and support participation in May Day activities by formally declaring May 1st a day of civic action. And it goes on, and in the lead up to May 1st, encouraging schools to engage in appropriate civic learning, marches and rallies, political organize, and promote age-appropriate civic education, labor history programming, and know your rights training in the days surrounding and on May Day to equip educators, students, and families with tools to defend. It's communism. Indoctrinate your kids. That's what the American Federation of People said, and it passed. It passed. You know what else they did at their conference? Supposed to be for education of these kids. It called for the abolition of ICE. The teachers union passed a resolution called to abolish ICE. They said, in effect, many with almost ICE officers, with almost no training. Just because you say that, they do get to act with unchecked authority as they seek to implement a racist authoritarian regime. Resolved that the American Federation of Teachers will demand action from members of the U.S. Congress to abolish ICE in its current form and replace it with an immigration enforcement system that prioritizes human rights and due process. Due process for illegal aliens. Due process for criminal illegal aliens. Due process for murderers, human trafficking, drug dealing. This American Federation of Teachers, y'all. And then at the conference, they resolved to undermine parental rights so that they can socially transition your kids into school. Listen to this. Randy Weingarten's teachers union,
American Federation of Teachers, just passed a resolution to keep secrets from parents. It condemns passage of the Stopping Indoctrination and Protecting Kids Act. What they want to do is socially transition kids at school without parental consent. Listen to this. Unequivocally, it says, resolve that the AFT will unequivocally respect the identity and dignity of all lesbian, gay, bisexual, transgender, queer, intersex, asexual, plus kids, and particularly trans and non-binary people, and resolve that the AFT, American Federation of Teachers, will reject recent efforts in some states to institute forced outing and the forced use of a student's dead name, and assigned pronouns of transgender and non-binary students in our schools. Huh? If they want to be called they and them, you better not call him or her, he or she, him or her. This is in the schools. Resolve that the American Federation of Teachers will use its resources to defend members as they seek to provide a safe and affirming space for LGBTQIA+, and particularly transgender and non-binary students, and protect them from forced outings, and resolve that the American Federation of Teachers unequivocally will condemn the passage of a House bill that reject any legislative attempt. They adopted this on July 18th. I don't need to try it anymore. We condemn the passage of H.R. 261, rejects any legislative attempt to defund public schools over inclusive practice, and pledges to use our full national political infrastructure to hold accountable any elected official, regardless of party affiliation, who vote to strip civil rights from LGBTQIA+ students and workers. They also passed a resolution to mobilize for the midterms. This is what they're doing. Kids can't read. Kids can't write. Kids can't do basic math. Kids can't spell. Kids can't pass a test. And they spent the teachers union solidifying their hold on the teacher who have control over your students in public school to indoctrinate them and turn them in to all mini communists. Mini leftists. Turn them into cannon fodder. Turn them into little socialists. Are they interested in the education of your kids? The teachers union. I'm just reading you the facts. Stay with me.

HRN News, I'm Rich Thomason in Washington. America's top diplomat says there's no way Iran can be allowed to control the Strait of Hormuz. Secretary of State Rubio says that doing so would set a very dangerous precedent. The U.S. putting the pedal to the metal with its Iran offensive, an 11th night of attacks targeting sites across the Islamic Republic.

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If you can call or text in area code 361. Man, this is, you see how they do it, right? You see how they go behind the scenes and in their little private gatherings and conferences, they come up with a national agenda. A national agenda of doing what? Other than what they're supposed to be doing for your keys, for your children. Kelly says, she says, good morning. She says, I took linguistics in college in the 90s in preparation to be a teacher of literature in Texas. And in that linguistic course, they identified the black language spoken in depressed areas as non-standard black vernacular. I thought this is a really sophisticated name for ignorance. I hear you. I'll have some more to say on that as well. Gene says, socialism at its finest. Those at the top are treated like they're royalty and others make do. Mark, what say you in the text? He said it boils down to the same issue. Crooked politicians and the ignorant masses that continue to be fooled into believing what they feed them. As someone has said before, the suffering is still not enough. Yeah, they haven't suffered enough to go out and do something different at the polls. I hear what you're saying. Claudia says, when Texas started the school choice vouchers, public schools were given enough extra money in Senate Bill 2. This included pay raises for teachers. My idea of a union is to represent workers. Children and parents don't need a labor union, in my opinion. No, but the key is children and parents, they have a PTA. It's not a labor union, in effect, but the labor union are over the teachers. And the teachers have great influence in everything from curriculum to behavior to what, the board take the school, the union is at every school board meeting. The union is at all kind of meetings. When parents go up, they might take a union. When a teacher has, the unions are heavily involved. It's the funding base for the union. Teachers just, and all teachers don't have to be in it in Texas. But still, because of the national. Fred, I wonder if Nancy Vera went to that meeting. That sounds like something. Well, first of all, yeah, probably, yeah. She's a union president here. She's the head of the American Federation of Teachers. This was a national meeting, Fred. You don't have to ask or agree. They all went there. I don't know how she voted. I wouldn't take a chance on how she voted. I've got what I think, but that's not fair because, you know, I don't know. I didn't see her ballot. They passed a resolution to mobilize for the midterms. The resolution says that the 2026 elections this year are a which side are you on moment. What side are you on moment? The teachers' convention was a radical leftist political rally. Resolved that the 2026 elections are a, quote, which side are you on, end quote, moment. Accordingly, the American Federation of Teachers

0: its affiliates, and American Federation of Teacher members commit to an unprecedented mobilization effort to urgently advocate for public education, access to health care, union rights, civil rights, economic justice, and democracy. Wow. Sound like the Democrat Socialists of America, don't it? It does to me. They passed a resolution, not about reading or writing or arithmetic. Listen to this one. Resolved, the American Federation of Teachers will educate and engage affiliates about the importance of Washington, D.C. statehood and advocate to their members of Congress for legal pathways to do so. Adopted July 17, 2026. Statehood, it's a district. It's not a state. Well, let's make it a state. It's the seat of the federal government. So that what? If the Democrats make it a state and the Democrats win and the Republican is the president in Washington, that don't make sense. That's why it's a district. And it doesn't subject the federal government under any particular political persuasion of a particular state. The people of the United States picks who is the head of the government, who's in the majority in the Congress and in the Senate and in the federal government. How stupid. But then they ain't teaching that. They're not teaching that. They, this month, had their conference. They didn't talk about the kids or the students. They talked about their power as a Democrat-supporting union. They even included a call for a tech tax, warned that billionaires are going to defund government-run schools by pushing for vouchers, call for a repeal of Trump's national school choice program. Repeal it! Your kid don't get a chance because without having funding, how can you choose to go to a school other than a public school? See, that's the slippery slope. That's the trick. That's the game. That's the trap. That's the tar baby to get you engulfed, to get you stuck. They demand Medicare for all. Support gender-affirming care. In other words, up to and including drugs that stop the natural human development of a child, puberty blockers, as well chemicals, as well as surgeries, all under gender affirming care. Call for insurance to cover gender affirming care. Why is the teachers union doing this? Call for comprehensive reproductive care, abortion. Abortion, plain and simple. A-B-O-R-T-I-O-N. Abortion. They talking about classrooms? You talking about closing down schools? We just closed 7. Where are the kids? They're not there. They've been aborted. Because you don't care about that. Your future base is being killed in the womb. Reproductive care. You know that's abortion. They know it's abortion. It's crazy, man. I'm telling you. They demanded tax-funded child care. Universal preschool. You know what that means? We want to get our hands on your kids as soon as early as we can. As early as we can. You know, and they have control of a lot of institutions. I saw a piece by Congressman Cloud. Let me see if I can find that. At a hearing, Smithsonian, at a hearing. Let me see if I can get it. Listen to this. This is just the other day, Congressman Cloud, in Washington, D.C., 2 days ago.
1: History.
2: So if I may go back to your second question.
1: What did you say is most influential book?

0: May I go back to your second question?
1: You can answer the one I just asked you.
0: Well, I, you know, as a historian, it's probably hard to choose which is the most influential book in the United States history, but I can tell you what's the most influential document, and that is the Declaration of Independence, which appears in different ways
1: most
0: at least four
1: book.
0: Or five times.
1: The founders quoted one book more than any other book.
0: The founders were very well read, and as you know, Thomas Jefferson's library became the core of the Library of
1: Congress.
0: Yes,
1: and that book would have been the Bible. Secondly, would have been Common Sense by Thomas Paine. Now, I went to the bookstore. I couldn't find Common Sense in the bookstore. I did find, you know, these books. Here's George Takei. It rhymes with Takei. A book in which he talks about, you know, one young man lusting after another. I'm not sure why this is in our American History Museum in the kids section, mind you. That's you think is important to have in the American History Museum?
0: So George Takei, as you know, the actor from Star Trek, was incarcerated during World War II as the result of Executive Order 906. And his children's book, I think, is a beautiful
1: story. Who made the
0: decision
1: to put that in there but not Common Sense? What would you say is the most influential book in American history?
0: So if I may go back to your second question.
1: What would you say is the most influential book in
0: May
1: American
0: I go
1: history?
0: Back to your second question?
1: You can answer the one I just asked you.
0: Well, you know, as a historian, it's probably hard to choose which is the most influential book in the United States history, but I can tell you what's the most influential document, and that is the Declaration of Independence, which appears in different ways
1: most
0: at least
1: influential
0: four
1: book.
0: Or five times.
1: The founders quoted one book more than any other book.
2: She went from book to
0: the
2: document.
0: The founders were very well read, and as you know, Thomas Jefferson's library became the core of the Library of
1: Yes,
0: Congress.
1: And that book would have been the Bible. Secondly, would have been Common Sense by Thomas Paine. Now, I went to the bookstore. I couldn't find Common Sense in the bookstore. I did find, you know, these books. Here's George Takei. It rhymes with Takei. A book in which he talks about, you know, one young man lusting after another. I'm not sure why this is in our American History Museum in the kids section, mind you. That's you think is important to have in the American History Museum?
0: So George Takei, as you know, the actor from Star Trek, was incarcerated.
2: You get it. 250th anniversary. No Common Sense by Thomas Paine. A children's book illustrating a young man being aroused, watching another young man shower. That's what he was doing. That George Takei. George Takei is a known homosexual. He played Sulu in Star Trek. That's in the Smithsonian Library. But not Thomas Paine, not key books. And that's the point that Michael Cloud was getting at in the beginning during the hearing. I mean, this is crazy. At one point, our local teachers union was taking a basket of books around to the county judge office, to the mayor's office and all. And man, they called and said, look, you got to return these. No, we don't want these books. And these were those kind of books. And they did it. That's what they do. But I'm telling you, this is not about your children. This is about them and their political power. And I know they feel the pushback. They want universal preschool. They want public sector worker housing developments. They want a ban on pension trustees from investing in businesses that privatize public sector jobs and that opposes collective bargaining. What is that? A ban on pension trustees? Now, what's missing from all that stuff that I just said? There is not one single resolution of the American Federation of Teachers this month in their conference about teaching kids reading and math, or about improving the abysmal state of most government-run schools. Nothing about teaching kids to write, nothing about bringing up test scores, nothing, not a zip zilch, because they probably think literacy and math are white supremacy. Don't go away.
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When it comes to tech, start with Ace. And tell them Bob told us all about y'all. Okay. I'll tell you, this teachers union, and that's the big union down here, I guess. I'm sure there are a number of schools. There are some countering ones, or one or so, but nothing. Randy Weingarten can't be bothered to actually educate anybody anymore. She's even lost the will to pretend it's for the children. That is for education. She don't even, no, she is controlling a big money, big dollar funding source for Democrats to carry out the leftist, atheistic, secular humanist agenda.

The wine garden, that's her lifestyle. That's why she got no problem with these books and stuff. That's her lifestyle. She got to justify that that's normal, that's natural, that that's moral, that that's acceptable, because that's her lifestyle. I'm just saying this also, just to give you, why would she do that? Why would she be that? Well, that's her lifestyle. She sees government-run schools as vehicles for leftist indoctrination, a bottomless piggy bank off of which public sector employees can mooch until they retire on our dime. The last thing Randy Weingarten cares about is actually teaching kids. Not one thing about kids reading and writing, how to use them for May Day, Sotha's Communist Day rallies and protest. Give them a day off from school. Bring them out there. Have them picket. We did that. We played clips from that last year. It's not about teaching kids. Kids who can read. Kids who can write. Kids who can do math do not need the Democrat Party-controlled welfare state. And that's why they vehemently oppose homeschooling. They're against that. They oppose school choice. They're against that. They have to funnel kids into their failed schools so that they can bring up a generation of ignorant, illiterate, but politically like-minded drones. Minions, I guess. In a sane country, maybe Randy Weingarten and her ilk would be run out of town on a rail. That's an old expression. Tar and feathered for what they've done to education of your children, our children. The only contribution that she made to schools during her career was colluding with the Biden administration to keep the school doors closed as long as possible in the name of COVID safety. And if she could have gotten away with it, schools would still be closed. And the damage that is done, they didn't address that. The damage done to kids because of the closing of the schools. And given what the American Federation of Teachers prioritizes, maybe that wouldn't be a bad thing to close some of them. They are certainly closing now anyway. When they ask the question, John says, the question, do teachers' unions actually care about teaching anymore? He said, certainly. They teach indoctrination, perversion, and isolation. And yes, they are. Are they tax exempt? I'm sure they're 501c3 or c4. Can you say cash cow? Schools being closed. Teachers getting paid. Nice gig if you can get it. And many, I don't know how many teachers.

0: clouds at times, reaching a high of 92. Friday is expected to be mostly sunny and very warm with afternoon breezes picking up. Rain is likely to arrive at night with a high of 97. With your AccuWeather forecast, I'm meteorologist Joe Lundberg.
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0: Continue with the Bob Jones Show. 882-539-7882-KEYS is the way to weigh in. If you have a call or a comment, feel free to do so. If you downloaded the smartphone app, you can text me directly from the app. Hey, look, living here on the coast, we all understand storms, and you can see it building. Clouds rolling in, the wind shifts. If you don't act early, hey, it can hit you harder than you expected. In other words, if you don't do things you need to do with an approaching storm, it can do a lot more damage. And dealing with the IRS is a lot like that. It starts with a notice, then penalties, then enforcement. And before you know it, you're dealing with levies, garnishment, and a whole lot of pressure. And most folks didn't plan to be there. It's not that they ignored it. 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And that's why I want to tell you about Koch Law right here in Corpus Christi. 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So if you're dealing with the IRS right now, don't wait for the storm to get worse. 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And don't forget to tell them, yeah, that it was Bob who told y'all all about them. In the studio, my favorite Gulf Coast guy, man. He comes in with the sunshine, man. He comes in with the energy. He comes with the passion. He comes bringing Aransas Pass with him. Well, I'll let him speak for himself. He's old enough. Roland Rodriguez. Good morning, Roland.
1: Good morning. I have Aransas Pass in my back pocket as we speak. Everywhere I go, it's with me.
0: Now, you got on khaki.
1: Some khaki shorts.
0: Khaki shorts. But is that fuchsia? Is that the color of the knit shirt?
1: Kind of matches your doors. That's I would say like a...
0: Well, that's almost...
1: That's a dark pink shirt.
0: Yeah.
1: Yeah.
0: And it looks really good, man. It looks like maybe it's summertime.
1: Vacation.
0: Yeah.
1: I'm on vacation. I feel like this color brings out the color of my eyes and my tan.
0: Well, and you do have a tan. That means you've been playing some golf.
1: A little bit. I did play Friday and Saturday.
0: And the Saharan dust didn't get to you?
1: No. I ignore that stuff. Yeah. It probably got to me, but you know, I ignore it. You know, anytime I'm in the golf course, it could be hot, it could be rainy, it could be cold.
0: What you hitting right now?
1: I'm still in the low 80s.
0: Okay.
1: Yeah, the other day I shot a 84. That's because I bogeyed the first three holes. It always takes me a little time.
0: Really?
1: Yeah, it takes me time to get going.
0: And once the first three? Are they a par three and a par four?
1: It was a par four, par three, and a par five.
0: You bogeyed a five?
1: Yeah. It takes me a little time to warm up.
0: Well, it would seem after the one and the four.
1: No. Yeah, it just, I just, it's a lot
0: the
1: of
0: three
1: times,
0: and the four.
1: A lot of times I get out of the car straight to the tee box, so I never get to loosen
0: okay,
1: up.
0: Okay, so you don't put you don't do the exercise, the twist.
1: I just do a little, I try to just stretch my core a little bit, and then I go.
0: And then try to relax and swing.
1: And then finally it catches up, and then everything comes
0: back.
1: So the
0: bogey is you weren't warmed up, and yet you still tried to power the ball.
1: Pretty much. We all know once you try to, when you overswing, nothing ever turns out your way. So I just learned to stay within my swing.
0: And the overswing just happens right at the last.
1: Yeah.
0: All of a sudden you tighten up and bear down.
1: Yeah. So what I've learned is, usually it's like you

0: Just think that I got to put a little more into it. And reality is you don't. The club's going to do everything for you. And so
1: because of the ball, the way it's made and the rubber core and all like that, it's going to compress and spring off that thing.
0: Yeah, we just get in our heads too much. And we think that, okay, say for instance, we're 150 yards out. You go, okay, that's a nice.
1: 7-iron?
0: No, 8-iron for me.
1: Oh, 8 for you.
0: But I learned that if I go 7-iron, I don't have to swing
1: as hard.
0: And it's an easy 7, you know?
1: That's right. And it doesn't go as high.
0: Yeah, it's more controlled and these are the things that you learn as we go, as you figure out the game itself and what works for you, because everybody's not the same. Every golfer's different, and we cannot mimic the pros at all. We try to, but in our mind our swing is pretty.
1: But when you hit a nice shot or you hit a nice putt, you like, still say, just like on TV.
0: I said, like the ball head eyes.
1: So how's your putting?
0: Good.
1: Do they have good putting surfaces out there?
0: Yeah.
1: I mean, do you really have to read it, or most of the time you can go firmly and go pretty much straight?
0: You have to read. It looks one way, and reality it's going to go another way.
1: Because of the grass.
0: Yeah, so, you know, it's either coming into you or going away against you, or the grains, you know, that dictates a lot.
1: Which deals with speed and all that stuff.
0: Or if it's early morning, you got a lot of dew on the
1: oh, yeah.
0: You know, so it's going to be wet, so it's going to slow it down. So as the day gets
1: drier, gets faster.
0: Yeah, so it just depends, but you still have to read it, and I kind of like to walk the green a little bit and kind of feel the, you know,
1: what you see, folks, this is what they do in Aransas Pass.
0: That's right.
1: Excuse me, which is why they call it saltwater heaven.
0: Every day, all day.
1: And right now, what is this year? 89 years of greatness, they say?
0: That we're celebrating. The chamber's been around 89 years.
1: Years of the chamber.
0: Yeah, giving back to the community, giving back to its members, and always looking to help others. Doesn't matter, even if you're not a member, we're an organization that's always willing to help.
1: Do you have a healthy membership in the chamber?
0: Oh, we do. We're surprisingly, we got plenty of membership members that people wouldn't realize, because we do things differently over there.
1: Okay.
0: You know, everybody has a chamber, but what can your chamber do for you? And so since they brought me on, you know, after my, you know, my lackluster TV career.
1: I don't know if it was lackluster.
0: 60, you know,
1: he was on all the time.
0: 6 years ago, they brought me in, and I had some ideas, and we do, you know, we do social media commercials for them, at the cost. It's like almost nothing what we charge them, because as long as you're a member, we're going to charge you $100 for a social media commercial professionally made by this guy right here.
1: Really?
0: Yeah. And also what we also do is we also have a podcast. It's called Pass the Mic. Look it up on YouTube or Spotify. It's Pass the Mic, and that it's a free entity for our members. 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We'll come to the studio with you, set up, you know, use your mics, plug them in, but it's a video podcast as well. And so we do that. We offer that,
1: which really showcases that business.
0: Yeah, it showcases and allows our members, or allows the community to get to know that business in a different level, a personal
1: inside
0: level. Yeah, just kind of, we have a conversation, how they started, you know, how so, you know, ask questions.
1: Are you in Aransas Pass, there's some museum or something that's rebuilt, or there's something that's shutting down, or some kind of antique store? You don't usually have businesses that close down out there.
0: No, they've
1: been around forever.
0: Yeah, we have there's a museum. It's like an aviation museum just at the airport, and it's dedicated to.
1: And you don't hear much about that.
0: No, it's
1: dedicated to the Confederate Air Force.
0: No, it's World War II, World War I. They have artifacts and stuff. They actually even have planes.
1: Really?
0: If you want to go on a plane ride on these antique aircraft, right? They'll take you for a plane ride.
1: Really?
0: Yes.
1: In a Sopwith Camel? That's the one Stoopy rides with the double wings.
0: Yes.
1: They have one. They don't have none of them out there.
0: They do.
1: The red.

0: Marin and
1: yes.
0: And that's in, see, but how many people know that?
1: It's
0: I think you've just announced it. That is there because, I mean, they don't advertise because people who go in and do tourism, because what they say is come for a day or come for the rest of your life. You're welcome down here in Aransas Pass. 15 minutes from the Gulf of America. They got to change that.
1: Yeah, it's called the Third Coast Squadron.
0: Oh, yeah.
1: Yeah, Museum of Military History. And it's basically their hours are open on Saturdays from 10 a.m. to 2 p.m. And, you know, they have a pancake breakfast every first Saturday of the month at 8 o'clock, 10 o'clock. And they also have a big car show from, you know, all different types of cars that go out there as well to showcase during that pancake event. And, you know, it's a great, great history lesson there.
0: Well, they better go ahead and let me know. I'm going to tell them I had to wait on Roland to show up to find out anything that they're doing. I would go out there. And in fact, if I had my grands or whatnot, that's definitely a place to take the kids.
1: Yeah. It's their website is www.thirdcoastcaf.org. That's thirdcoastcaf.org. If you want more information on their museum, and it's just at the right at the airport, right as you're getting into Aransas Pass.
0: CAF.
1: Yeah.
0: It's Confederate Air Force.
1: There you go.
0: Was I right?
1: I don't know. I'm going to say you are.
0: Yeah, but the Third Coast, all I'm saying is there's a lot. Located on the Texas Gulf Coast, Aransas Pass is the heart of the coastal bend. That's what you guys claiming, right?
1: We took that. We believe in that. Not only are we claiming it, we're taking it.
0: And you got Port Aransas on one side, Corpus Christi on the other,
1: Rockport the other way. We're right in the hub. We're right in the hub, you know, that little triangle.
0: As they say in golf, the sweet spot.
1: Right there. That's who we are. We're just like I always mentioned, we are a hidden gem right there on the coast. And we have the best fishing. We talked about this all the time.
0: Right.
1: On and off.
0: Good segue.
1: Yeah.
0: Because we ain't going to fishing.
1: Yeah. On and off. The air, we talk about the fishing down there. People from all over the country go.
0: So when we come back, you got a big fishing event coming up, right? That is the what they call them, biplanes or something?
1: I have no idea, but yep.
0: There it is, sitting there.
1: I'm showing Bob one of the planes at the museum where actually they take guests.
0: And they work.
1: They work. They if you want a plane ride on these antique planes, I don't fit in them, but you can go on a plane ride.
0: They was kind of little, wasn't it?
1: Yeah, I'll be like, no, I'm good. I think there's a weight limit here.
0: Yeah, you can go there. You need a seaplane, one with pontoons.
1: Yeah, I need to get on a Fat Albert.
0: No, you ain't that big.
1: Fat Albert. You seen the Fat Albert, right? From the what do you call it, the Blue Angels, Fat Albert?
0: Oh, yeah. Hey, hey, hey.
1: Yep.
0: Love to hear you call his name.
1: So
0: come out, Fat Albert.
1: Taking me back.
0: Nah.
1: Taking me back.
0: When we come back, there's a big fishing event going on and happening in Aransas Pass.
1: That's right. On historic Con Brown Harbor, that's the place where we used to have thousands of shrimp boats out there. It was the shrimping capital of the world. And it's still a very historic landmark for Aransas Pass and people to come out there and see that.
0: All right. You're going to show me while we go to break. You're going to show me what I hit on this. Because this webpage, AransasPass.org, is full of stuff.
1: We navigate everything, and it's simple
0: it's
1: to navigate.
0: It's full of stuff.
1: Yes, it is.
0: All right, we'll be right back.
1: You got it.
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5: 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It's me, Tommy Cool. Ever wondered why Tommy Cool gives a high four? I'm a stickler. Let me explain. The odds of a rattlesnake bite are 1 in 40,000. Still, I got bit when I was 3.

0: 1 in 40,000. The odds of a second rattlesnake bite are over 1 in a billion. I must be special. I got bit again 12 years ago. 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Daylight, twilight, even after midnight. 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

0: continue with the Bob Jones Show, my special guest, Roland Rodriguez, from Aransas Pass.
1: I'm here.
0: I know. He is the public relations director, and he's good at it.
1: Well, I don't know about that, but I get by.
0: No, you're good at it. In fact, there's a big event coming up. Is that next weekend?
1: August 1st, yeah. You know, the Aransas Pass Chamber of Commerce, which I work for, that's who I work with, is excited to host its annual Hotties on the Harbor. Now, get this. It's an all-ladies fishing tournament taking place Saturday, August 1st. As I mentioned, at historic Con Brown Harbor, it's one of the premier women's fishing tournament on the Texas coast, and it continues to grow every single year. I believe we had close to 100 teams participate in last year's event. And a lot of the money goes, we're a nonprofit, so a lot of that money goes right back to the chamber, which in turn we give back to the community, and it also helps us fund other events like the upcoming Aransas Pass Shrimpery in October.
0: So it's all ladies fishing tournament, and that's on August the 1st. I think, and by then, because this berth is not supposed to come south.
1: No.
0: But because of that side, there might be some rain. But if it was light rain, you would still have the tournament?
1: Heck yeah.
0: If you're going out on water, it don't matter.
1: You're going to get wet anyway, as long as there's no lightning. Because, you know, safety first. But if it's just rain, I think people love to fish in the rain anyway because it's hot. It's hot down here.
0: They tell me the fish do stuff in the rain.
1: They get excited too.
0: Because the water's moving.
1: I think when it rains, they jump in your boat.
0: See, you know, now you know I don't know. You got me on the hook over here, and I'm looking at you like, really?
1: I'm kidding. But I feel like when you go fishing in the Aransas Pass, it seems like, you know, you come
0: people home, catch fish in
1: they catch fish, and it's to the point where it feels like they just kind of jump in your boat.
0: So tell us more about this tournament. August the 1st, they do have a meeting, the day before, the captain's meeting.
1: Yeah, the captain's where we go over all the rules, and we have, like, auctions, and we have live music and food. It's just a little
0: Okay, so let's talk
1: party.
0: About how they can get to participate, first of all, and who can apply.
1: Okay, whether you're an experienced angler or fishing for the very first, in your very first tournament, everyone is welcome. Teams can have up to four ladies, and they could have a guide or a non-guide. This tournament, like I said, is a fun event, as you mentioned, starts on a Friday evening with a captain's meeting, food, vendors, giveaways, and of course, like I said, a chance auction. And then Saturday itself, it's tournament day. It's pretty much right as the sun comes up till about 3 o'clock. It's check-ins at 4. It's followed by a weigh-in award ceremony. We're giving away a lot of money. Even if you're not not fishing, it's a great event to come watch, and it's more than a fishing tournament. It's an excitement, and it's something you have to watch. And like I said, there's money involved. So it's,
0: all right, that money. Now, so you pay your fee.
1: It's $125
0: per person.
1: Per person, so team of four or by yourself. And then you have side pots where, like, biggest flounder, biggest redfish, spots, how many spots on a red, and all that stuff.
0: And you can buy into those.
1: I'm telling you, that side pot, you could add, most of those people walk away with over $1,000.
0: Really?
1: Yes, sir.
0: And the amount to buy in. The money is there because there's that many people in the tournament,
1: yeah,
0: first of all.
1: Yeah, exactly. And it's like
0: $30. Bragging rights.
1: Yeah, it's like $30 or something like that for each side pot, whatever. You can get on one or all of them, and you have a chance to win. I'm telling you, one team won with a couple of different wins over $3,000.
0: What's the difference between the way women fish and the way men fish?
1: They got more charm. They're better looking.
0: Well, I don't mean that. I mean technique-wise, or
1: I think they're more patient. You know, us guys, we're very impatient.
0: Oh yeah, because you move it around, you ain't getting no bite. You're pulling it in. You're throwing
1: it back.
0: They're
1: like, oh, it's gonna happen. They already, you know, they're
0: throw it out where they need to. Yeah. Got the right bait on the line, and they'll wait.
1: It's like this. So when we watch the PGA, you see aggression. We see
0: that's right.
1: You know, and you see watch the LPGA. It's everything is just fundamental, nice and smooth.
0: That's true too. Good,
1: easy swing, just next shot to better shot. And they don't stress about anything. They hug each other after a good. You know, men don't do that. So I think that's the secret. They're just a lot more patient than us guys. We go out there, we're like frustrated that we haven't caught a fish in 2 seconds as soon as we threw it in. They come out, toss it in. They got the patience to wait. And then they're going to, of course, they're not going to tell you their secrets of how they caught the fish. But I figured it out. It's just that they have more patience than we do.
0: That's half of it.
1: That makes them better fisher people.
0: Yeah, give the fish a chance to find the bait.
1: Yeah, and this is,
0: we want to really lure them in. Come on in. You see what I'm doing? Come and bite.
1: Yeah, we're begging, and they're like, they'll come when they're ready. But this is a great, like I said, this tournament is so much fun. It allows the women, because women are very competitive as well. So it gives them a chance to not only come together, hang out, and have a good time, but also a chance to win money and trophies as well.
0: And this is made possible also through all of these sponsors. You want to give your sponsors some play.
1: Oh, without a doubt. Our sponsors, we couldn't do anything that we do in the Chamber of Commerce without our sponsors. They are huge to what we do, like L&F Distributors, Dream Team Realtors, Motel 6 is our host hotel, Value Bank, Dorados, who's actually the host of the tournament. There it's a bar and restaurant. It's a lot of fun right there on the water. Pook's Pub, Abel's House Leveling and Foundation Repair, Stacy Durham's, she's a CPA, Stacy D. Durham. Bears Foundation, 1 hour heating and air conditioning. You know, the list goes on and on. You know, we can't forget about one of my favorite sponsors is Mr. Tommy Gardner over there at Aransas Autoplex. They are a huge supporter of the Chamber of Commerce and a huge supporter of anything that we do in that community. They are one of the biggest backbone as far as when it comes to supporting the community. Doesn't matter what it is, they want to be involved. They're always giving back to the schools, giving back to nonprofit organizations like ourselves. But so
0: yeah, you got Baird Foundation Repair, 1 hour cleaning, Dream Team Realtors. I'm looking at all these sponsors. Yeah. Liz Dores, real estate agent, a Motel 6.
1: Yep.
0: All of them putting in money to help sponsor this event. Value Bank.
1: And we thank them.
0: Okay. And so that's the all-ladies fishing tournament in Aransas Pass, the captain's meeting, where everybody gets together and get the rules right.
1: That's right.
0: The 31st.
1: That's, on a Friday, and it's usually about 5:30. And like we said, we have live music, vendors out there.
0: Oh, at the meeting?
1: At the meeting. It's a party.
0: Oh, the captain's meeting.
1: Yeah, and also, too, we even have a drawing at the meeting, just for showing up. Someone at that meeting is going to win $500.
0: Really?
1: Yep. That's
0: early registration, $100 per angler. That ended July 1st. So from now to the 31st, late registration is $125 per angler.
1: Yes, right.
0: Nine guided divisions. First and second place trophies awarded in all categories. Redfish, flounder, trout. 4 ladies maximum on the team. 1 team member must be present, must be at the captain's meeting for check-in and reading of the rules. Side pots, 100% payout. In other words, you don't take nothing out of it. It goes to whoever wins.
1: Yep, whoever wins.
0: Most spots, heaviest redfish, heaviest trout, heaviest flounder and stringer.

0: refunds, no guaranteed swag bag and fishing shirt for late registration.
1: Yeah, I can guarantee you can have a good time.
0: You can guarantee that.
1: I can guarantee you.
0: All that. Right. Aransas. What do they call it?
1: Hotties on the Harbor.
0: On the Harbor. Okay.
1: All ladies fishing tournament. You know, and real quick, this tournament brings visitors, you know, to stay at our hotels, eat at our restaurants, shop at the stores at a local business. You know, it's great.
0: Thanks for stopping by, man.
1: Thank you, brother. I appreciate you.
0: All right. We'll be back with more of the Bob Jones Show.
2: With SRN News, I'm Rich Thomason in Washington. President Trump has a new warning for Iran, warning the Iranians that every time they shoot at a ship in the Strait of Hormuz, they're going to lose one bridge or one power plant. And Secretary of State Rubio says Iran must not be allowed to control the Strait of Hormuz because to do so would set a very dangerous global precedent. Close ally of President Trump, Congressman Andy Biggs. He's won Arizona's Republican gubernatorial primary. Large swath of the East has been pounded by severe storms, flooding rains, and fierce winds. State of West Virginia, especially hard hit, every county now under a state of emergency declared by the governor. Tropical storm Bertha expected to make landfall along the Louisiana Gulf Coast late tonight, very early tomorrow morning. The Dow is up 217 points, NASDAQ down 71. More details, srnnews.com.
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When you go by, don't forget to tell them Bob told us all about y'all. On the news front, internationally, and this might surprise some of you, the other may not say that. Bruce, Will's going to post it. Will, gone again. Man, that guy can leave his seat. I might have to get me a set of controls in here. I'll talk about it, Bruce. We'll get it posted. Nicaragua's president, Daniel Ortega, he's 80 years old. He says, and he announced that the country of Nicaragua will not hold any more elections. I guess as long as he and his wife live, I guess. He just came out and said it. No more elections. He said, we're going to build a wall against the opposition. Because if it ain't him, here's the story. Nicaragua's long-serving president, Daniel Ortega, has said the country will hold no further elections to prevent the opposition from coming to power. The opposition. If you oppose to him, you ain't right. He's 80. He's been in office since 2007. So that's like 19 years. He also said he would work with the Congress he controls to pass new laws that would build a wall against the opposition. That's

the opposition. He said that Sunday during an official ceremony marking the 47th anniversary of the 1979 Sandinista Revolution, in which he helped overthrow what they said was a brutal dictatorship of Anastasio Somoza. So I guess he's a benign dictatorship. One was brutal, but dictatorship nevertheless. Although his administration and that of his wife and co-president, they just had the assembly pass a law that named her Rosario Murillo, co-president, has already been marked by the steady erosion of democracy in the Central American country. They said his announcement was a significant rhetorical escalation of his one-man rule. With this decision, Ortega and Murillo, his wife, have sealed the country's transition to a full-fledged family dictatorship. During a speech in front of thousands of state employees who, according to the local media, had been coerced into attending, Ortega said there will be no more elections here so that they, the opposition parties, can try to seize the government and seize power. There will be no power but me. See, y'all don't understand about socialism and leftism. And y'all don't understand that. But we got young people playing with that here in this country right now. The president, I mean, they're talking about doing away with the U.S. Senate. We don't need a U.S. Senate. We just need the People's House and the representative. We ain't going to need a Supreme Court. And we're not going to need, they're going to need any of the American institutions that have made this country what it is. Maybe they'd like to go to Nicaragua. Now, he hadn't appeared in public for a little over 2 months. He said, we will work with the National Assembly and the relevant institutions on laws, because we need laws that build a wall, a barrier against the coup plotters and the traitors who sell out their country. The elections were due to take place next year, but Ortega gave no details on whether they would be canceled or whether the opposition would be barred from taking part. Something that that ain't what he said. He didn't say we're going to bar the opposition from taking part. That's already happened in practice. You know, during the 2021 campaign, the Ortega regime outlawed political parties, jailed all opposition presidential hopefuls. You said you're going to run for president, you got locked up. Ortega and Murillo are evidently afraid of the idea that the slightest political opening could create the conditions for dissent to manifest and threaten their grip on power, possibly suggesting that their already feeble domestic support is further falling apart. So he's tightening his grip, I guess. Instead of staging a rigged election, they have opted to eliminate electoral competition altogether. I mean, why go through the problem of rigging it so that you're the only one to come out a winner when you can just not have one? Hey, if you're going to be a dictator, be a dictator. That's all I'm saying. If you're going to be a strong man, be a strong man. Hopefully you're benevolent. And they're saying compared to Somoza, but not his opposition. Last year, he pushed through a series of what they call constitutional reforms that included extended the presidential term from 5 to 6 years and promoting his wife, who was then vice president, to the position of co-president. The U.S. refers to their administration as the Murillo Ortega dictatorship. During his speech, the Nicaraguan president criticized the U.S. over the January operation that abducted the Venezuelan dictator Nicolas Maduro. With all their power, he said, the U.S. stormed the presidential palace where Nicolas and his wife Celia Flores were. They killed the entire security detail there. Now listen to this. Most of them were Cubans.

0: took them away to imprison them in the United States. He said it's monstrous. It was mentioned, but why would a Venezuelan dictator not trust Venezuelans to protect him? His security, personal security, he was dealing drugs, but his security were Cubans. Cuban mercenaries, evidently. Cubans. Yeah, not much was said about that, was it? But then that's why you didn't have a lot of people upset over in Venezuela when he was gone. Not many. Maybe some, but not many. Ortega says preventing the opposition from returning to power was necessary to protect the country from coup plotters who he claimed had been behind the nationwide protests back in 2018. According to organizations including the United Nations, Ortega's regime carried out a violent crackdown that killed more than 350 people, wounded hundreds, jailed thousands, and forced nearly 1 million Nicaraguans into exile. That meant they left the country. Recently, the United Nations, the U.S., human rights organizations, and 30 Ibero-American presidents have directly blamed Ortega and Murillo for the death of the indigenous leader and four-term congressman Brooklyn Rivera, 73, who spent nearly 3 years unjustly imprisoned by the regime. So to keep him from unjustly being imprisoned, they kill him. Takes care of that. Don't have to worry about imprisonment. I don't know what these young people in this country think socialism will do beyond something like that. Especially by the way they talk. According to organizations, including the Human Rights Watch, there were about 50 political prisoners in the country. They have stripped 546 people of their citizenship and shut down more than 5,600 non-governmental organizations. They have shut down 29 universities and shut down 58 media outlets. How's that for a dictatorship? Yeah, that's the way you do it. If you're going to do it, do it. Text says they're not going forward, but actually going back to setting and establishing their own kingdom. Yeah, I don't know if they had kingdoms, but whatever it is, it's the closest thing that I done heard and seen to it. 882-5397 if you want to join in. I got another interesting tidbit I'll share with you when we get back.
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0: 882-5397-882-KEYS. People don't get it. One of the Democrat Socialists of America's biggest influences wants to shred the Declaration of Independence. Linda Sarsour, if you want to look her up, S-A-R-S-O-U-R, radical Islamic activist, works with CARE, the Council on American Islamic Relations. They say she's a major reason why Zohran Mamdani and other Democrat Socialists of America members are winning elections across the country. CARE helped bankroll Mamdani's rise to power. And now New York is in serious trouble, whether they know it or not. But Linda Sarsour, she wasn't content to help ruin just the Big Apple. Democratic Socialists of America wants to destroy Western civilization. They want to dismantle America. And they're doing it with your college-educated kids. To do that, they have to demolish and rebuild the government and our Constitution. She wants to destroy the Declaration of Independence. She wants to write a document based on her values and her principles. And she said as much.
1: This is the 250th anniversary of the Declaration of Independence. This is quote unquote America's birthday. And the question historically is going to be, what were we doing on the 250th anniversary of the Declaration of Independence? Do we have the audacity to sit around and say that we want to build a document that is our values and our principles and bring millions of Americans around it? And so I see people on the streets, I see mutual aid efforts, I see young people running for office, I see people of color, marginalized people getting up and saying, I'm the leader that I've been waiting for, and seeing people rally around those leaders. And so don't give up hope, folks. There's more to come. We're going to survive this. And some of us are going to be on the fight back, and some of us are going to be on the other side waiting to catch you when we win, because there got to be other people that are going to be building the thing that you're going to come to when once we win this fight back, because we will win, my friend. So keep your chin up, your head up. It is the blessed month of Ramadan right now, so I've had a lot of time to reflect on this.
0: We are going to remake America in our image. We're on our values. We're going to win. We'll be on the other side to pick you and catch you up, because we're out the back. We're on it now. The 250th anniversary, she said. America's birthday. The question is, what were we doing on the anniversary, 250th of the Declaration of Independence? Do we have the audacity to sit around and say we want to build a document that is our values and our principles and bring millions of Americans around it? And then she went into the race card war. I see young people running for office. I see people of color, marginalized people, getting up and saying, I'm the leader that I've been waiting for.

seeing people rally around those leaders. So don't give up hope. There's more to come. We're going to survive this. But the pushback that's coming, that's on its way, some of us are going to be on the fight back. What does that mean? Some of us are going to be on the other side waiting to catch you when we win. But once we win this fight, that are going to be building the thing. Building the thing. We have the thing. It's called the Declaration of Independence and the Constitution, which includes the Bill of Rights. You're going to come once we win this fight, because we will win, my friends. Keep your chin up, your head up. I say they cannot win. I say they must not be allowed to win, because what are their values? What values is Linda Sarsour talking about? No borders? No police? No prisons for criminals? Sharia law? The abolition of the Senate? Abolishing the Supreme Court, abolishing the Electoral College. That's not our values. That's not our values. We talked about the jellyfish. Linda Sarsour and them are an invasive species who are in our waters using our own rights and freedoms to do as Obama said they were going to do, set out to do, fundamentally transform everything America has built over the last 250 plus years. And yes, if you welcome them in, then you are tantamount to being a traitor. And there's going to be a fine line between traitors and patriots. Traitors will welcome them in like they won't be sacrificed first in the takeover. It's always happened like that. Because they believe if you betray your own country and your fellow countrymen for us, what would stop you betraying us? And so those useful idiots, those professors on campus, those teachers, those politicians, those radical students will be the first that they get rid of because of the basis of your actions. She thinks it's going to win. They think winning small enclaves where they've flooded the U.S. with illegals and foreigners is going to take over America. That's what she's saying. Well, I tell you, there's people out there that's going to fight. They're going to fight all American enemies, foreign and domestic. And you're sitting there publicly saying you're going to get rid of the America as we know it? And you're going to be sitting there wearing your hijab and stuff? Actually, with your face?

0: to call for will be on the other side when you get there. That's what she said. Linda Saucer, huh? That's how what she could come up with to say to Americans. Here she is wearing her religious traditional clothes. Foreigner trying to alter the fundamental documents of our nation so she can usher in what? Sharia? Now, maybe she's just talking about ushering in communism. Calls for replacing the Declaration of Independence? Do we have the audacity to build a document that is our values? Who is the ours? Who is she talking about? Ours?
1: This is the 250th anniversary of the Declaration of Independence. This is quote unquote America's birthday. And the question historically is going to be, what were we doing on the 250th anniversary of the Declaration of Independence? Do we have the audacity to sit around and say that we want to build a document that is our values and our principles and bring millions of Americans around it? And so I see people on the streets. I see mutual aid efforts. I see.
0: Create a different document and bring people around it, millions of people around it.
1: Millions of Americans around it. And so I see.
0: Build, bring them around it. What does that mean?
1: Document that is our values and our principles and bring millions of Americans around it. And so I see.
0: Are you, you're not paying attention to what you're hearing, huh? You're not bringing them around, huh? I don't know if she can be deported or whatnot. I'm not sure, because anything Donald Trump does and any effort that he does to stop this madness, you got the Democratic Party that goes in opposition to him. There is almost nothing that we can agree on. Many of them are in a position to take a stand. Look, we're the opposition party, we're this, we're that, but we will not put up with treason. We will not put up with overthrow. No. You don't hear that? Then we got Daniel Ortega down in Nicaragua. He done got to the point now. He said, we're not going to just rig elections. We're in power, and we're not going to have any future elections. Is that what you want to see happen on the other side, as Linda Sarsour says? We'll be there to catch y'all when y'all come around after we win and build a document that is our values opposite the documents you have? Declaration of Independence, Constitution? Hey, think about it. Corpus Christi, Coastal Bend, South Texas. May God continue to bless us all. This is KYS, Corpus Christi, Texas. It's 10 o'clock. Bob Jones replay. Dr. Tim Murphy, recently passed, author of The Christ Cure.
2: Breaking news this hour from Town Hall. Amrit Thomason. President Trump is putting Iran on notice, warning Iran it will lose a bridge or a power plant each and every time it fires on a ship in the Strait of Hormuz. Secretary of State Rubio says Iran cannot be allowed to control that strategic waterway.
3: If we create a precedent in the Middle East where a nation state can decide that they are going to control an international waterway, charge a toll, and if you don't pay them, blow up your ships, we have created a very dangerous precedent.
2: The U.S. has carried out an 11th night of military strikes on Iran. It is one of the U.S. president's most solemn duties. Today, President Trump attending the dignified transfer ceremony for four U.S. service members recently killed in the Mideast. Along with the military aspect of the Iran war, Secretary of War Hegseth also dealing with having to pay for the conflict. He's fighting that battle on Capitol Hill this week.
4: Hegseth provided the new estimate, a $95 billion package, during a combative Senate Appropriations Committee hearing. Several times, protesters interrupted his opening remarks.
5: The supplemental funding request is not a substitute.
4: The secretary outlaid the FY26 budget request.
5: On the readiness front, we requested $21 billion. On the capabilities side, we requested $46 billion.
4: Hegseth said the supplemental war funding is an urgent, necessary injection of money, a generational investment in the military. Bernie Bennett, Washington.
2: Large swath of the East has been pummeled by severe storms, flooding rains, fierce winds. Among the hardest hit states, West

0: Virginia. Governor Patrick Morrisey has placed all of the state's 55 counties under a state of emergency. Flooding is widespread. Tropical storm Bertha expected to make landfall along the Louisiana Gulf Coast late tonight or early tomorrow morning. On Wall Street, the Dow is up 58 points, the NASDAQ 74 points lower. More on these stories at townhall.com.
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2: Today will be scorching hot, smashing the previous record of 100 degrees set back in 2023. Under brilliant sunshine, the high will reach 102. Tonight will be partly cloudy with a low of 77. Tomorrow will be a bit cooler with the sun peeking through the clouds at times, reaching a high of 92. Friday is expected to be mostly sunny and very warm with afternoon breezes picking up. Rain is likely to arrive at night with a high of 97. With your AccuWeather forecast, I'm meteorologist Joe Lundberg.
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3: For another edition of Wake Up with Mr. Bill Calhoun. 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He's on X, True Social, and Mr. Bill _ Radio Show on Instagram. World don't get no better. We just let it be. Good morning, William. How are you?
4: Bobby, I'm doing really good, man. How about you?
3: Well, as Harold Melvin said, Teddy Pendergast, 9999.
4: Now, well, you know, it doesn't get any better for me than Tuesdays at 8 p.m. Central to get a chance to visit with you. The problem that I have is trying to fix in my mind exactly what I want to talk to you about and the order in which I want to share them with you, Bob. But we're going to take a stab at it.
3: Okay.
4: By the way, I would ask our listeners to go and to our website, wakeupwithmrbill.com, and sign up for alerts and all the little goodies that Mona Lisa puts up periodically. And I would like to be able to converse with people. We get emails, and we try to solve issues and do some research. By the way, Bob, I don't know, are you satisfied with your AI digital device that you use? Are you satisfied with the kind of answers that you're getting back? Have you detected any pattern of, I don't know, what would I say, falsities, things that are not true? Have you detected anything like that?
3: I try to stay away from them. It don't matter whether it's Gemini, Pilot, ChatGPT. I try to make, I do the old-fashioned searches. I don't let them summarize or anything for me if I can help it.
4: Well, I think, you know, it's getting to a point where we've got to be a little bit concerned about what's going on. They've got a way to train their database content. I guess that's the way
3: I
4: put it.
3: Yeah.
4: And when I say they, I'm talking about all of the various tech companies with their, with their brands. It's called the large learning model, LLM, large learning model. And what that means is they take, unless you opt out, they take all of your queries and prompts and all of the questions that you may have, and then the data is stored and it's used to train their algorithm. And so I did a little search yesterday and asked it, the one that I use, how many times has President Trump's name, or does President Trump's name, appear in the Epstein file? And I got a number, and man, the way my digital assistant gave it to me was so definitive and so with so much conviction, as if it was absolutely correct. And it said more than a million times President Trump's name appear.

0: years in the Epstein files. Now, you and I know it's mathematically impossible. And one of the things about what we are dealing with is we really don't know how much the opposition is using these large learning models to infuse them with a lot of false information to be able to easily distribute them to vulnerable people. And I think it's one of the things that we've got to be on the lookout for in this upcoming election season. I asked it, where did you get that information? And it said from Representative Joe, Ro Khanna, and Representative Jamie Raskin.
1: Both of those two rascals, man.
0: Yeah, and my digital assistant is spitting the information out as if it's fact. Now, you know, I did challenge it and ask, you know, what are your sources and et cetera. But it just seems to me that there is maybe an attempt to try to put in false information to disseminate it because there are people who will believe it.
1: Look, there were a number of people that are involved with AI, okay, that have turned up dead. I don't know if you remember this guy named Suchir Balaji. He was young. He was born in 1998, and he was found dead. He was an artificial intelligence researcher. He blew the whistle. He accused OpenAI, which was his former employer, of violating copyright laws, and that they were stealing stuff from certain places in their use to train AI.
0: Yep.
1: Okay? And he was found dead. And they say, well, we have no evidence of foul play, but that's not the first time. This whole AI thing has got a lot of intrigue and who programs. But I've always said this. For me, AI, right off the bat, A means artificial. I is intelligence. That means it's not real intelligence. It never was real intelligence. It's a misnomer at best. It's what you plug in. And it's in this nefarious people's way of doing things, saying things, controlling things, and saying it wasn't us, it was the machine. No, but it can only regurgitate what you feed it, what you train it, what you teach it. You follow what I'm saying? But yet, people are so dependent. And yes, there's some pros to AI and to having it. There's no doubt about it. It can bring stuff faster. But the stuff that it brings, like you pointed out, it'll bring information faster. But is it truthful? Is it valid?
0: Well, it's going to be a challenge. And I don't know what I don't know what the answers are. I know in some countries, they are absolutely, committed to trying to regulate the our high tech companies and trying to keep that kind of information and other information that's directed toward children out of their cultures. I don't know if we need to be more more vigorous in terms of regulation. We are a country that likes to sort of deregulate. That's just our culture. But I'm telling you, man, I was astounded. In fact, I engaged in a little soliloquy with my AI device, asking how could it be mathematically possible for Trump's name to appear a million times. I mean, it can't be, and of course it agreed. But I also picked up another troubling sign yesterday as I was listening to the news, and that is, you know, yesterday there was a news report that an ICE agent killed someone they were trying to arrest yesterday in Maine, in the state of Maine. Of course, you may know that we've had an issue here in Houston.
1: Yeah, about the ice. But Mr. Bill, let me interrupt you.
0: We're trying to pick
1: Bill, I need to interrupt you because we're

0: Already has your guest on the line.
1: Okay. 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
0: 2 years after Thomas Crook's attempted assassination of President Trump, is America's mental health crisis better? On our line, we have a special guest. In an article that he posted in the American Spectator, before the bullet, was Crooks a victim of America's mental health system? This is the fallout of a failed system. And I'll read an excerpt. In the aftermath of the assassination attempt on Donald Trump and the tragic death of Corey Campodottori, we have watched and rewatched the videos taken by every cell phone camera that day. We've heard analysis from experts and novices accompanied by a plethora of conspiracy theories, all concentrated on the Secret Service, local police, in the last 5 minutes before the shots were fired. But they're all ignoring a critical point. We know little about the alleged gunman, Thomas Matthew Crooks, but what has been reported brings up a pattern familiar with other mass casualty cases. This does not start on a slanted roof in Butler, PA. It started years before, and it continues to fester in communities across the nation. The assassination attempt is the latest example of the colossal failure of psychiatric treatment in our country. We have seen this before. We will see it again unless government and scientific leadership take meaningful steps to reform our weak mental health system and make the tough but necessary choices to build a network of effective evidence-based care. We're a long way from doing it and currently do not have a congressional and cabinet leadership committed to fixing this catastrophe. On the line, we have Dr. Tim Murphy, who has the article, Is America's Mental Health Crisis Better or Worse? And he also is the author of the book, The Christ Cure, 10 Biblical Ways to Heal from Trauma, Tragedy, and PTSD. He's on the line, sir.
3: Dr. Tim Murphy, thank you again for coming by and spending some time with Bob Jones and me. How are you today, my friend?
4: I'm doing very well, thank you, and I appreciate the opportunity to talk about this important subject.
3: Well, you know, you came by a couple of weeks ago, and we talked to you about young women and the crisis that they are in. And, you know, we saw, I guess, last week, dramatic evidence from the hearing there in Utah regarding the alleged killer of Charlie Kirk. Are we 2 years later, after the attempted assassination on President Trump, are we better off? Have we made any improvements? What are your thoughts, Dr. Murphy?
4: Well, we really have not made improvements in mental health in America, and it's been a problem for decades. Congress makes a little move. States may make a little bit of move here and there. It's not consistent across states or counties or communities. And you end up with millions of people not getting the care they need. Now, of course, in many areas, people should be seeking care. But the problems are it may not be paid for. They may have trouble finding a counselor. Or in some cases, there's actually federal regulations and laws that prevent you from getting care, particularly for those with severe mental illness. We've made it a very difficult system to negotiate through to get Medicare, Medicaid. It's the most difficult for the people who have the most difficulty. And what we see is for those to begin to emerge

0: emerge with something severe mental illness, and here I'm talking about schizophrenia, psychosis, severe depression, bipolar, that as these things begin to emerge in the late to mid-adolescent years and into young adulthood, very often we don't have a system that picks up on things early or provides early intervention. And then when someone does need help, they don't get it. And so what we do see is the aftermath of headlines of big homeless populations, of suicides, of people who are abandoned, and unfortunately many who end up in prison, or some who get involved in a homicide situation. Now, I want to make it very clear at the onset. I'm not saying people with severe mental illness are necessarily violent. There is, however, an overrepresentation among those who have untreated schizophrenia, and that's the key word, untreated schizophrenia, in prisons, in solitary confinement, who are homeless, or may be involved in a violent situation. And this is where I blame a lot of this on the federal government barriers to getting care.
1: You know, Dr. Murphy, one of the benefits of getting older is that you can recall a time when. And when I was growing up as a young boy in Kaufman County here in Texas, I can remember there was a network of state and county facilities that a family could access if it had, you know, a family member that had problems. And as I got older, I noticed concerted effort to tear down the network that, you know, that we had built in this country to really take care of people and keep them out of harm's way, make sure they were able to get their medicine. And I remember it was the rights people, the folk who were advocating for the rights of patients and the rights of all people. And we opened up, you know, clinics and facilities, and we put these people on the street. Am I exaggerating what has happened over the last 50 years here in this country, Dr. Murphy?
0: No, you're actually hitting the nail on the head. What happened was, I'm going to take it back a little bit more in time. In the 1800s, people with severe mental illness were treated brutally, oftentimes imprisoned, chained to walls, tortured, beaten. And that approach had gone on for centuries in parts of the world, and certainly the United States. Along comes a woman by the name of Dorothea Dix, who said, you know, we need to change this. Let's provide more humane treatment. So we created asylums and farms for people to stay in with calmer care. Now, that didn't cure those who had schizophrenia, but it certainly made it an easier place to recover from many other illnesses. What happened was more and more people moved into these institutions than there were beds and room for them. And you saw that states were building institutions that housed thousands of people. And many times on large farms where the patients there would also work on the farm, you know, shearing the sheep, planting the crops, taking care of the chickens, et cetera. Well, then there was a push for some changes. There was, in the 1950s, about 550,000 psychiatric beds in the United States. At that time, our population was 120 million people. Well, what happened was these disability rights that you mentioned, and people looking up for the rights of patients said, well, wait a minute. We should not have patients working on these farms. That's like slave labor. We shouldn't have them doing that. And people should not be in these hospitals unless they consent to be in them. So there was a move afoot on among that group to saying you can't push people in these hospitals without consent. The states were also recognizing this was very, very expensive. And the President Kennedy, his last bill he signed before he was assassinated, was a move to create community mental health in the United States, where there would be these centers in counties and in towns where people get care, voluntary care, quality care. The problem was that states didn't really fund that properly, but states did start to make a move to close the institutions in part to save money, in part to say, we think we could provide better outpatient care, medication was coming along, and disability rights people were saying we shouldn't put anybody in these places. California was where the perfect storm began, where all these groups came together and said, let's shut them down. But they didn't provide a place for them. So here we are. What happened was the way the federal government managed this, they said, if someone's on Medicaid, they cannot be in a hospital that has more than 16 beds. And so we've gone from 500,000 some hospital beds to now, when the population of our country is 320 plus million, we have about 35,000 or less

0: psychiatric hospitals. We don't have enough. And we still have groups saying you should never put anybody in care without their consent. Look, I get that. It shouldn't be a thing where you just because you don't like your uncle or someone like that, put them in hospital. But the problem is people with a very severe mental illness oftentimes do not recognize they were ill. They are ill. But other people will notice it first. He's acting different. What's his hallucinations? He's talking about these paranoid thoughts are out there. And by the way, in today's world where marijuana is legalized, we see an increase connected with the marijuana use, with a lot of THC in it, increase of schizophrenia and psychosis. So what happens in our country, the problems are out there. We don't have a place to get treatment and care. And so people are struggling with this, and the situation is getting worse, and much of it caused by the federal government.
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1: Dr. Tim Murphy, he's got an article, Is America's Mental Health Crisis Better or Worse? 2 years after Thomas Cook's attempted assassination of President Trump. Dr. Tim, I got a question. If they put or begin to put this into system or pay attention to it, regardless of the time or not, isn't that still like the needle in the haystack in 340 million people to find that one? I mean, if all this was in place, is that assured or cut down the risk? I mean, how do you look at that between finding this one guy that would do something that maniacal?
0: Well, let's look at a few things about this. So as stories have come out in the months after his death, and they looked at his parents were saying, you know, he was strange. He was acting a lot more fidgety. He would be dancing and waving his hands around. Students at his school said he was always moving around. He became much more reclusive. He would go to websites that encrypted information. He spent a lot more time at the gun range. Several things are going on. The point is, what do you do when you see someone deteriorating? Well, there's a number of things. One, we need more active public education that there are problems that occurred. Two, we need easier access to care. And people willing to use it. You know, sometimes people hide behind the word stigma. Oh, there's a stigma about this. But there's a stigma because, in part, we don't have anything out there. And oftentimes, when someone is declining, their first encounter becomes with police instead of with a doctor. But if we did have, it may not have found him in this case. We don't know. His parents themselves were mental health counselors, and perhaps they should have picked up more on this themselves when they saw him deteriorating and buying guns and sepsis weapons. But certainly across society, there is more we should be doing. Lifting that rule about you can only stay in a hospital that has 16 beds. There's a lifetime rule that says you can't be psychiatric hospitalized for more than 190 days in your lifetime. There are problems of when someone is in jail, perhaps arrested with a mental illness-related encounter, maybe an assault, maybe stealing something from a store or something like that. They tend to have more days in jail, and they get worse over time because they're not getting treatment. Medicaid won't provide treatment while they're in jail. And when they leave jail, they're very often there's no plan. Well, what do we do with this person now? Are we going to make sure they remain in care? Are we going to monitor that? Because some states, like, for example, Massachusetts says, we don't want to force anybody to get care without their consent. And I get that, but we have to remember that sometimes a person is so ill, they don't know they're ill, much like someone with Alzheimer's may not realize.

0: eyes when an 80-year-old woman is on the streets in January at 2 a.m. and says, I have to get to school, my homework's due. And they say, you know, she probably has a problem it's not aware of. Well, someone with severe mental illness oftentimes isn't aware either. We need to make it more available and accessible and remove these federal barriers to care and make sure if someone is part of the system, they're getting follow-up care instead of saying, well, you know what, we want them to have the rights to refuse treatment. But the problem is they may die with their rights on. What rights do you have when you're in jail? What rights do you have when you're in a cemetery? And I want to see the compassionate thing of us reaching out to people and say, there's opportunities here and there's hope for you, but we have to provide the options for that hope.
1: So I hear what you're saying. You're saying get the ones we can, when we can, where we can, but they're not even doing that. I hear.
0: Yes, exactly right. There's much more we could be doing, and we're not. And I'm, as a matter of fact, I'm traveling to Washington, D.C. this week to talk more with members of Congress and say, here's the legislation we need. Here's some bills. Please pass these things. And I, you know, it's a couple months before the election. Many people are thinking, well, they're really not paying attention to these things. They're looking at the economy in Iran. And yeah, I get it. But, you know, families who have someone in the family with mental illness, we did a poll on this. And what we found was that among families of those with mental illness, they have an overwhelming amount of them said, I will vote for someone who places mental health treatment as part of their platform. In fact, 77% of our national sample and 90% of another sample, which looked at families with someone with mental illness, they said that they would be willing to support it even if it meant paying higher taxes. And 78 and 97% said they will more likely vote for a candidate who prioritizes mental health care. So while people are arguing about all these other issues, I want candidates to understand that in elections that may be decided by just a point or two, wouldn't it be worth your while to find out what we could be doing to help these families who are struggling? Mental illness is a brain illness in many cases, like schizophrenia. If we treat it, we'll be having less news stories about tragedies and more about triumphs from dealing with this problem.
2: Well, you know, I hear you, Dr. Tim, but I remember growing up when many of us were saying, you're asking us to throw away a system that works. There may be some flaws, but a system that works, and you have nothing that you're offering to replace that system mm-hmm. with. And I see the same thing with these idiots who are running around talking about defund the police, eliminate ICE, and all of these other idiotic messages. That's exactly what happened here. We had a system that was working where people could get the help that they needed. Families were not restricted in terms of the access that they needed. We didn't have these crazy HIPAA laws that are out there, which puts up a wall in terms of being able to get information on patients, even with even by family members. I just don't know how we're going to get around these people who seem committed to tearing things down before they have a model to replace it with. That's my frustration with all of this.
0: I share your frustration because are there some police out there who are doing some bad things? Yes. But to throw them all out because there are some who are causing problems, that's not right. We need to make it more acceptable to find the police officers who are not doing a good job. The same thing, if you have a field that's planted with crops and there's some weeds in it, you don't plow the whole field under and burn it.
2: Absolutely.
0: And say, well, we're not going to have this anymore because we have weeds there. You take care of those things. And what happens, you mentioned about HIPAA laws. People say, well, sometimes that's violated. People have been given information release they shouldn't have. Okay, well, let's take care of that. But if a family member knows that, hey, our son is on this medication and hospital, emergency room, if you would call us, we'll tell you what medication they're on. They say, no, the boy didn't want you to be contacted because he says the parents work for the FBI and the CIA and they're plotting against him, and so we don't want to know. I think, wait a minute, there has to be some compassionate communication to find out.
2: Yes.
0: And let's return common sense so people can really show that compassion and care to one another instead of these global things that no one should ever force anybody to do anything under any circumstances. A person who is severely mentally ill needs that help. We need to reach out to them for that help and not somehow pretend that ignoring it is going to make things better, because it doesn't.
2: It surely doesn't. And the guy that killed the young Ukrainian

0: a woman there in North Carolina is a classic example of someone who should have been locked up. I don't have a problem saying that. I don't know how we're going to solve this. I am so happy to hear that you're going to Washington, that you're still in this, in this fight. And your former colleagues, they really need your professional approach to helping craft legislation that can be passed. I'd like you to come back after you've gone to Washington and kind of give us an update on what you, you know, how you feel about how you were received. In the meantime, what closing thoughts do you have for us, Dr. Tim?
1: Well, I want people to know a few things. First of all, my website is drtimmurphy.com. That's drtimmurphy.com. Please go there for other articles I've written about mental health and what we can do. Number two, if you have someone in your family who is struggling with mental illness, talk to them, but also talk to professionals and get them help. Sometimes they may not be willing to go, but by using a counselor, you can get information on what to do. Third thing is, I've written a couple books about mental health. One of them you mentioned, The Christ Cure, 10 Biblical Ways to Heal from Trauma, Tragedy, and PTSD. Because many times those who are struggling with mental illness are dealing also with the results of tragedy and trauma in their life.
0: Yes.
1: And those can be helped. And even if they don't want to get care, if you read my book, The Christ Cure, you'll see what you can do in areas of mental health treatment. But also I use a lot of biblical stories and biblical references to say these are issues that we've been grappling with for thousands of years. And through prayer and through some knowledge of the Bible and looking at the life of the Apostle Paul and how he recovered from that, as well as I tell stories about other people who have recovered, I want people to understand there's a lot of hope. Never give up on yourself. Never give up on each other. Let's continue to try and work together, because I believe that there are cures out there that we can help each other with along the way.
0: You're a good man, Dr. Tim, and we thank you so much for coming by and continuing to encourage us. We're going to invite you back after you've gone to Washington, because those people up there, sometimes their heart is in the right place, but boy, they don't really seem to have their head aligned with their heart. So thank you so very much for coming by, Dr. Tim Murphy.
1: All right, thank you,
2: guys. Yeah, be safe and be well. Thank you, sir. 882-5397-882-KEYS. We got about 2 minutes before break, William.
0: Did you get a chance to watch any of the video testimony last week with the Charlie Kirk assassin? The hearing allowed the assassin's lover to present video evidence to the court in this probable case hearing that they're having out there in Utah. Did you get a chance to watch any of that?
2: I saw some of it, yes.
0: You know, I guess the thing that really got to me is how dispassionate the lover was. He spoke as if he was sort of reviewing, you know, a normal conversation between two people. And one of them had just, you know, admitted that he killed someone. And I was just struck by the fact that that just didn't even seem to make very much of an impact in terms of right and wrong.
2: Well, what he said was, he told me he wished he hadn't have done it.
0: Well, he knew about it in advance.
2: Yeah, but he said, I mean, that was the part that stood out for me. As to whether there was any guilt or anything or any admission, because that's what they were really talking about, and should cameras be in the room and et cetera, et cetera. But he said, just matter-of-factly, he said he wished he hadn't have done it.
0: Yeah, I hear you. But I'm talking about what's really missing in our society. We have lost the ability to recognize what is right versus what is wrong. And you could hear it in this guy's testimony. He was absolutely, he knew about it in advance, which is one of the reasons why Erica Kirk is asking the court to release the full video, because she thinks there's other information. And in fact, some have said this guy should not have been given immunity, the boyfriend. Bob, that's what we're dealing with now. And even in this conversation that we're having with Dr. Murphy, there are people who are more committed to trying

0: that the rights of the felon, the rights of the illegal immigrant, the rights of the person that committed the action is at least on par, if not above, the victim. And I don't know how we're going to fix anything in our society if we've lost our ability to recognize the difference between right and wrong.
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2: I hear what you're saying. It's just, but this testimony, does that really indicate that there's no indication of right or wrong? I mean, if the guy got immunity, then he's just going to by rote recite it, and because he's off. So, hey, it's just the price he paid. The guy did it. He said he shouldn't. I'm just telling you what he said. And do you think that's an indication of not knowing right from wrong?
3: Well, what I'm saying, Bob, is that there are two issues.
2: Okay.
3: First of all, there's the issue of the evidence. And that is what the hearing was all about, to see if there was sufficient evidence to bring the case to trial. But I'm talking about another issue, and that is the inability of members of our society to recognize what is right, what is wrong. And that seems to be, when Dr. Murphy talked about once upon a time, back when I was, you know, a kid, we had 500,000, you know, beds for a population one-third of our size, and now we've got 35,000. How did that happen? Well, it happened because people are trying to project this kind of virtuous behavior by saying, we don't need to be locking these people up. They have rights. They should be, they should have their freedom just like you. And we went on this crazy campaign to unlock the people who were getting the kind of care that they needed in all kinds of facilities. And what plan did we have? Just to leave them on the street. There's a correlation between our homeless population, which has exploded, and this effort to try to be virtuous by suggesting that it's wrong for us to keep people from hurting themselves. So conflict the two issues. Yeah, there's the legal evidence that was presented last week, but I was listening to the boyfriend's testimony, and it was as if his boyfriend had done nothing wrong. It was as if they were just having a conversation, like, well, how was your day? You know, what did you do today? And I'm saying something is wrong in our society when we don't see that kind of behavior as a problem. It is a problem.
2: So you're saying that should not have given him immunity because he was as guilty because he knew and said nothing?
3: Well, I think he knew what was going on. He knew it. And I'm saying, what kind of signal are we sending? And maybe that's the reason he was able to sit there so dispassionately and give his testimony, because he had the immunity. Look, all I'm saying is I see the same attempt to dissemble, to destroy our law enforcement system as I saw our mental health system destroyed. We didn't have this problem that Dr. Tim talked about today 50 years ago. We didn't have it, Bob. We didn't have the homeless problem. And it's just incredible to me that we are not really putting, you know, two and two together. We're going down the same path. I see that the Democrats are going to use ICE and Israel this election season as two of the important agenda issues, and they're going to try to use those two issues to stir up the passions of their voters. And part of on the issue of ICE, what they're saying is let's get rid of ICE. You never hear them say and replace it with what?

0: open borders. We should not be collecting customs because the sea and ICE is for customs enforcement. And so it's just another stupid attempt by the Democrats to attempt to be virtuous, more virtuous than those Republicans. They tear stuff down, and then they move on to the next thing. And we have got to start talking about these problems in a retrospective kind of way, in addition to a prospective kind of way.
1: I got a text in. John says, good morning, gentlemen. Great point, Mr. Bill. Our ability to recognize the difference between right and wrong. Rush Limbaugh said the most controversial thing you can do in this country is to tell the truth. He said he was speaking to a priest, John, who he has known for a long time, and they were talking about Pope Francis constantly not being clear about what he was saying. He said, I came up with the phrase, there's charity in clarity. We have to be able to tell the truth unapologetically. Thank you for all you do.
0: Well, you know, and that he said it much better than I did. But look, I don't need anybody to try to be virtuous, you know, to send signals of virtue. I need people to understand the difference between right and wrong. Because sometimes, and you've heard this this saying, Bob, tough love. I mean, my daddy sort of, you know, exercised tough love with us. And I was talking to my son last week and saying, if daddy was alive, this is what he would want me to say to you. This is what your grandfather would want me to say to you. And they are the things that he taught me. That's what Confucius says. I have tried to give you what was given to me. And we have decided that we want to do something new in every generation. Not transfer the stuff that we know works. Let's come up with something new. And everybody gets on the bandwagon. Oh, yeah, let's just do that. Let's just do that. And we've got elected officials who are unwilling to take a stand. We know smoking marijuana is not good. We know it creates problems. We've got the data to prove it. Go out to Colorado, and you'll see how messed up their public education system is. You'll see how many more driving while under the influence citations that have been issued. We know what the psychologists are saying out in California. But it was because of people who said folk have the right to smoke dope. And that's what Colorado did. And we're fighting the same issue here in Texas. You know, we know that giving people the right to do wrong is not always the right thing to do. And yet we got public officials who are unwilling to stand up. Okay, Bob, I'm going to stop. I think I hear the music.
1: I ain't hear no music. You was on a roll.
0: Oh, okay. Okay. I thought I heard some music. You know, Jeanette got on me last week. She said, you were there trying to, you hung up and Bob hadn't finished talking to you. He had something else to say. So I try to be cognizant of my cues.
1: Hey, look, I try to listen to when you stop to take a breath. And then I tried to get in real quick while you're taking a breath. So, but you have a lot to say, and we appreciate the work and the effort that you put in. Dr. Tim was a good guest always, and it reminds us that there is much to be done, and it can be done. Thank you for the time you spent, man. And again, your website, wakeupwithmrbill.com, to get some of your footnotes, right?
0: Absolutely.
1: All right, take care, sir.
0: We love Bobby.
1: We love you too, man.
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3: 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Coming up next, the news with Mike Slater.
4: Thank you, Bill. It is Wednesday, July 22nd, 2026. Here's what's happening today in America. A French ban, the Global South. Just a little oopsie and a rare birth. It's all coming up. Then Bill's going to be here with your message of the day. But first, France has banned social media for children under 15. The president of France led the way on this effort. It passed 279-81. In the next 4 months, everyone in France will have to prove their age.

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2: Here's Rich Thomas now with the midday Wall Street Business Report.
3: Wall Street began the day in the red as oil prices continue to rise. Brent crude is up $3.81 to $94.82 per barrel. Benchmark U.S. crude added $3.31 to $87.65. OpenAI says its artificial intelligence system went rogue, hacking into another AI company on its own. AI startup Hugging Face detected an intrusion into its data processing systems. Hugging Face's co-founder confirms the attack was from an AI agent, adding that it's mind-blowing that it happened autonomously. Supermicrocomputer soared 17.5% after the server and storage maker issued an earnings preview, revealing that gross margins will come in well ahead of guidance. AT&T rose 3.6% before the opening bell after topping Wall Street's expectations. For the Wall Street Business Report, I'm Rich Thomason.
2: Breaking news and analysis at townhall.com. The Louvre reopens the Apollo Gallery after a brazen heist, but the jewels are not on display.
4: In Paris, the Louvre's Apollo Gallery has reopened to the public for the first time since $102 million worth of crown jewels was stolen in a dramatic daytime heist. The public can tour the majestic rooms and view its gilded ceilings and Greek frescoes en route to the nearby Mona Lisa, but they won't see any crown jewels or empty display cases. The collections and precious jewels once displayed there have been removed. The museum explains the gallery is returning to its 17th century original ceremonial purpose. The stolen jewels remain unrecovered 9 months later. I'm Charles Villadesma.
2: President Trump says his new Trump accounts could lift children out of poverty, help more Americans invest in the stock market. He'll speak about that plan at a Georgia high school today to promote the accounts. More of these stories at Town Hall.
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6: This afternoon will be scorching with the temperature soaring to a record-breaking high of 103. Expect brilliant sunshine throughout the day. Tonight will be partly cloudy with a low of 79. Tomorrow we'll see the sun breaking through clouds intermittently with a high of 98. On Friday, anticipate a mix of sun and clouds with a thunderstorm from tropical rainstorm Bertha in the morning. The weather will turn breezy at times with a high of 94. With your AccuWeather forecast, I'm meteorologist Joe Lundberg.
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15: 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I'm in a basically a 7-8-part series on finances. I'm a mentor. I'm a coach. I'm a 3-time 7-figure entrepreneur. I've had 3 different, completely different businesses, financial services for 22 years. I then transitioned into flipping real estate for 3.5 years, high-end homes in California, and then I've owned an energy company for the last 6 years. And I am also a licensed Texas insurance agent, specifically representing fixed indexed annuities, which are one of the safest, most guaranteed products available. And today I'm going to be talking about Roth IRAs as part of my Graybeard Show Insured Money Edition. This is what we're going to talk about. So what I want to start with is just a question. I want you to actually answer it in your head, though, right now. What do you think is the single biggest threat to your retirement? The market? Inflation? Outliving your money? Well, here's my answer. After 30 years in this business, it's none of those. It's a chain reaction of taxes sitting quietly inside your qualified money, your IRA, your 401k. These are like ticking time bombs, tick-tock, tick-tock, that most people never see coming until it's already too late to do anything about it. And that's what tonight's entire hour is about, educating you on what the problem is, but more importantly, what the solution is to that problem. So we're going to jump right into the thick of it. I'm going to get into point one, the silent partner. This is going to be a discussion on why I think you got a mob boss partner inside your 401k and IRA. So let's outline that. Before I tell you about anybody else's situation, though, I want to do something with you right now. Wherever you're at, in the car or on the couch, doesn't matter. Think of one number. How much money have you got sitting in your IRAs and 401ks combined? Okay, so how much money do you have in retirement accounts? Whatever that number is. Okay, think in your head. Round it up. Whatever the number is. Big number. Okay, got it in your head? Good. Now, here's the question I always ask next. How much of that money is yours? How much of the money that you have in IRA accounts, 401ks, IRAs, those types of things, how much of that money is yours? Most people I talk to immediately think that whatever the account balance says, that that's their money. That's not true, because you've got a silent partner. He's a mob boss. It's the IRS, right? They own a percentage of your IRA because that IRA has never been taxed. They own a percentage of your 401k because the 401k has never been taxed. So if you're honest with yourself, that number you just thought of is the statement balance. It's not what you can personally walk away with. So let me ask the real question. The one that actually matters. How much of that money is yours? Right now, it's about, depending on where you live, in the great state of Texas that we're in, you don't have any state income tax. So worst case scenario, maybe 60 plus percent of it is yours, maybe 70% or 75% is yours in the best case scenario, but not the whole thing, right? So I'm going to talk about a couple. Their name are Hank or Donna. They're a theoretical couple, but they represent a lot of people I've talked to over the last 30 years. And I'm going to outline their situation because it's going to be relatable to many people that hear my voice right now out in radio land. And I'm going to, through their situation, illustrate the point of what I'm trying to convey here is that 401ks and IRAs relative to retirement income, relative to facilitating retirement, they're ticking time bombs. There's a lot of expense and tax that you do not realize that creates a chain reaction. So let's talk about Hank and Donna. Okay, they're not real names, but a situation I sit across the table from constantly. So Hank spent 32 years driving a route for a regional distribution company, and he rolled his 401k into his own IRA along the way. IRAs are individual accounts, so Donna's retirement savings stayed separate in her own name the whole time. But by the time Hank turned 62, his IRA alone had grown to about $500,000. And when he looked at the statement, he felt like he'd finally made it. Proof the system worked. Proof that discipline had paid off. Here's what nobody ever told Hank, though. That $500,000 was never entirely his. The federal government quietly attached itself to a portion of every dollar in that account decades ago, the moment he deferred the tax on it, when he first put the money in, and left the amount completely undefined. It's a little like walking up to a bank, asking for cash, except every dollar they hand you, they decide on the spot how big a cut they're going to take first. Sometimes it's 20%. Sometimes it's more. You don't find out the rate until you actually ask for the money. I call this the silent partner, but honestly, that's too polite, right? So the more accurate name is a mob boss partner. That, think about how it actually works. You borrow $50,000 from a mob boss, let's say somebody who doesn't operate like a bank. That person doesn't quote you a fixed rate up front. It just tells you, pay me back when I say so, however much I say so. Today, maybe that's 10 points. You owe him $55,000 on a $50,000 investment. You're a little slow paying him back. Now it's $65,000 on a $50,000 investment. Take too long. Now it's $75,000 on a $50,000 investment. He's not negotiating. He's not asking permission. He has all the control. And you agreed to those terms the day you opened that account, whether you read the fine print or not. Now, here's the only

any reason any of this ever made sense in the first place. The entire premise behind a traditional IRA or 401k is that you're 100% convinced your tax rate later in retirement will be lower than where it is right now. That's the whole bet, folks. It's 100% premised on the assumption that the tax you pay in the future is lower than some of the lowest rates we've ever seen in this country. For context, by the way, when the 401k was created back in 1981, that was when it was created. The 401k was created back in 1981, first year it was offered. The highest marginal tax bracket we had in 1981, guess how much it was? Guess how much Uncle Sam could take of your money if you earned enough in your working life back in 1981? Guess what the highest tax bracket was? 70%. So it would be really a great assumption. It would be a valid assumption at higher rates like that. And there, by the way, there was like 15 different brackets. We only have six now. There are 15 different brackets. So it was easier if you drop down in income, because most people don't retire making as much money as they did while they were working. So most people would drop down in income. Well, dropping down just a little bit might have moved you down a bracket or two. That was the premise of why these were set up at that time. That's the whole bet, right? The bet is the tax later is lower. And if you're not actually that confident, if there's a real chance rates, tax rates go up over the next 10, 15 years, deferring isn't a strategy. It's a gamble you didn't realize you were making. Because if you could have paid the tax lower today, knowing what the tax is today, you don't know what the tax is going to be 5 years from now. And you have no idea what's going to happen in this country in 5 years, 10 years, 15 years. But you do know what the tax is today. And here's why that bet looks worse every year. As of right now, the national debt in this country sits at roughly $39,271,000,000. $39,271,000,000. That works out to about $114,000 for every single citizen in this country, newborns included. And it works out roughly, if you're a taxpayer out in Radioland, do you pay taxes out in Radioland? If you pay taxes, guess what? Represents $355,964 for every actual taxpayer in this country. Can you imagine almost a third of $1,000,000 of our national debt in this country is hanging around your neck? Literally, that's the risk. That's what I'm talking about. So when you think about the future, Trump isn't going to stay in office forever. When you think about the future, I think tax rates are likely going to trend higher given where we are with our national debt. So every one of you driving right now, listening to me, or everyone sitting in an office working for a living, is personally on the hook for over a third of $1,000,000 of that number. Every dollar ever gets paid back somehow, or maybe it never does. I don't know. Through spending cuts, through growth, or through taxes. Nobody in Washington has to tell you which one they reach for first, which is taxes. It's always taxes. That's not a hypothetical risk sitting out on the horizon. That's the account sitting in your portfolio right now. If you got an IRA or 401k, that is the jeopardy. Okay, so go back to the question. I asked you at the very start of this segment, how much of that number, when you look at your account values, how much of it is actually yours? Not one person out there can tell you what it is. I can't tell you. You can't tell me, because until you go to take it out and whatever taxes we're facing when the year you take it out, that's when you'll know. But see, most people can't answer it. And until you can, you don't actually know what you have saved. You know what the statement says, but those are two very different things. So let's get into some of the chain reactions. So if you've got money in a 401k and an IRA, what's the problem? Hey, Graybeard, what's the problem? What are you trying to say? Well, hold on a sec. I'm going to get to that in a moment. But here's what I want to say. This whole show is going to be on why you should consider strategic Roth conversions. Strategic Roth IRA conversions. So before I get into the real meat of this, I want to just ask you a question. 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Now, if so, here's what you got to do, okay? This is for people that would like to talk with me about how to take pre-tax money and make it tax-free. We expect a lot of interest in this offer, so I've got limited time, small family office. My wife of 32 years, Jen, she handles my calendar.
Okay, you can start the process. If you want to get on my calendar to talk about how I can help you potentially take pre-tax qualified money, turn it into

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Text Roth, R-O-T-H, to 84503 on your smartphone. So go to your texting app, key in that 84503 number, that 84503 number. Key that in like it's a cell number, like it's my cell. It's not my cell. It's just a texting number, but it'll work like a cell in terms of texting. So key it in on your messages. Then just type one word, Roth, R-O-T-H, text Roth to 84503. That lets us know that you out in Radioland say, hey, listen, I understand your point. I hear you, Sean. I hear you, Graybeard. Listen, I'd like to take some qualified, highly jeopardized, highly liable tax money on the 401k and IRA side, and I'd like to know how you can convert it to a Roth IRA with no out-of-pocket cost from me, no increase in my tax bracket, no loss of principal. Text Roth to 84503 if you'd like to have a conversation with me about that. All right, so let's get into chain reaction number one, the day you stop choosing. So here's one of the main problems for people that have, I would say, decent wealth. What do you define as decent wealth? Well, if you've got enough money through retirement, investment, savings, and other things where you don't need your IRA or 401k, this problem is going to be one you want to pay attention to. So required minimum distributions, those things, hand the calendar to the IRS. Starting at age 73, you are forced to withdraw money out of your IRA and 401k accounts, whether you need the money, whether you want the money, or whether the market even cooperates that year, you're forced to take money out against your will. That's not a figure of speech. That's the actual legal mechanism. So let's pick the story back up with Hank and Donna. Okay, he had 500 grand in his retirement, goes to retire. 11 years pass. Hank turns 73, and the mob boss partner we just met stops being patient. The IRS says, hey, listen, you're 73. We want some of that money. We want the taxes from that money. So in that span, a few things happened. Hank and Donna sold a rental property they'd held on to since their 30s. Good timing, great gains, exactly the kind of year where extra taxable income was the last thing that they needed. And that same year, a letter from the mob boss, the IRS, a letter arrived straight from the IRS. It wasn't an invitation, it was a requirement, telling Hank exactly how much he had to pull out of that IRA before December 31st or face a penalty. Guess how much the penalty is if you don't do this right? Guess how much they charge you as a penalty if you don't calculate the number correctly? 25%. They take 25% of whatever you didn't take out that you were supposed to. That's not a typo. If Hank misses his required minimum distribution, even by accident, even because he genuinely didn't need that money that year, the IRS does not send a polite reminder. They take 25% of whatever he should have withdrawn right off the top as a penalty on top of the regular tax he still owes anyway. Now, here's what really stings about Hank's situation. He didn't need that money. The rental property sale already covered what he and Donna wanted for that year, a kitchen remodel, a trip to see their daughter's family in Colorado. He had zero use for an extra distribution on top of all of that, but the IRS doesn't ask what you need. There's a formula, your account balance divided by a number pulled from the IRS chart about how long you're going to live. It spits out exactly how much you're required to take. No emotion, no flexibility, just math. Whether the market was up or down, whether you had other income or not, whether you wanted to spend it or just keep it growing untouched, it doesn't matter. They forced you to take it out. That forced withdrawal landed right on top of the rental property gain, and suddenly Hank and Donna weren't in the tax bracket they'd planned around for 30 years going into retirement. They were a full bracket higher for 1 year simply because the calendar said 73 and the IRS doesn't negotiate timing. Now, I want you to sit with that for a second, because this is the part most people never connect until it's already happened to them. For your entire working life and most of your retirement, you got to choose. You chose how much to contribute. You chose when to retire. You chose within reason how much to pull out and when. And then one day, the year you turn 73, soon to be 75, depending on your birth year, that choice gets taken away, not gradually, all at once. The IRS picks the amount, the IRS picks the year, you just sign the withdrawal form, and you gotta pay the tax. Otherwise, that 25% penalty

Penalties coming for you. That's the day you stop choosing. And it doesn't happen once. It happens every single year from that point forward for the rest of your life. And the number every single year only grows. The percentage that you're supposed to take out grows with each year you age. So they will make you systematically extract all of the money out of that account so that you can pay all the tax on it. And guess what? Roth IRAs do not have any required minimum distributions. There is no such thing with a Roth IRA. Whoop, I'm getting ahead of myself. Let me get back to Hank for a second. Getting too excited. I'm telling you the punchline of the joke, right? So Hank put it to me simply during one of our meetings. He said, I spent 30 years being told to save more, contribute more, max it out. Nobody ever told me there'd be a day where I'd have to take it out whether I wanted to or not. That's the trade nobody explains to you up front. And it's exactly why we're spending this hour talking about an alternative. See, what I love about Roth IRAs is there are no required minimum distributions. There is no forced withdrawal. Now, in a second, I'm going to tell you how that one RMD, that one required minimum distribution, the year you didn't really need it, the year you didn't really want it, that one RMD creates a cascade of other expenses, taxes, and charges that most people don't see or calculate or even know existed. I'll get into that in just a second. But here's the point that you need to understand. The only place you're going to have maximum control of your money is a Roth IRA. It's 100% tax-free. If you wanted lifetime income, I'd rather get it from a Roth IRA. If you want tax deferral, I'd rather get it inside a Roth IRA. If you want principal protection, I'd rather use an annuity with a Roth IRA. What, no matter which way you look at it, think of it this way. If you're somebody that hasn't saved what you think you should have saved, because the number one fear of retirees is outliving their money. Something like 78% of retirees worry about outliving their money. Well, there's absolutely one way to make sure you never outlive your money. Guess what? It's an annuity. It's the only mechanism, the only vehicle, the only thing in this investment world that will guarantee that no matter how long you live, they will continue to pay you money. And I would argue that tax-free versions of that are the best. Because I think looking out in the future, $39 trillion. You know when I got in the financial services business? It was back in 2000. You know what our national debt was back then? $5.9 trillion. We are at $39 trillion. In the span of my career, 25 years in financial services back to 2000, in that span, the national debt has gone from $5.9 trillion to $39 trillion. I used to talk about it way back then, how burdensome it was. And now look where it's at. $330,000. Taxes, in my opinion, have to be higher later. And the jeopardy of traditional IRAs is that you're going to get skewered at some point. In taxes and a cascade of chain reactions, which I'm going to get into in a second. So let me do this, okay? Roth IRA is the answer. So here's the question. If I could show you how to convert your IRA 401k money when you go to retire or before retirement or now if you're in retirement, if I could show you how to convert with no out-of-pocket cost from you, no increase in tax brackets, and no loss of principal, would that be worth a 30-minute appointment with me? If yes, take out your smartphone, go to your messages app, however you send a text message, key in the following number as though it's a cell number. It's only five digits, 84503. And then I just want you to text one word, Roth, R-O-T-H. Text Roth to 84503. That lets us know you out in Radioland, you recognize the problem. You know the assignment. The assignment is to solve the problem. The problem is the taxes and the cascade of disadvantages that IRAs get to, which I'm going to get to immediately next. But if you'd like to learn how to convert pre-tax money to tax-free with no out-of-pocket cost, no increase in tax bracket, no loss of principal, that's what I'm offering to show you. Text Roth, R-O-T-H, to 84503 and be ready for a call back. Text Roth to 84503. Okay, I'm a small family office. We are expecting a lot of interest in this offer. I have limited time available. I'm a small family-owned office. My wife of 32 years, Jen, she handles my calendar. Be nice. She's my high school sweetheart. Okay, we've been together for 32 years. The people that I send to her, I want them making it easy for her. She's been a homemaker all of her life.

raising our four boys. But you can book a call with me through her by texting Roth to 84503. One last time, text Roth to 84503. All right, let's get into chain reaction number two. So the first chain reaction of qualified money, IRAs, 401ks, is that you are forced at the age of 73, whether you want to or not, whether you need to or not, take money out. That triggers a tax, and it only gets worse with every year you age. Here's chain reaction number two. Okay, your own Social Security could become taxable. See, the RMD, the required minimum distribution, doesn't just create its own tax bill. It can quietly drag a portion of your Social Security benefit into taxable territory as well. So I used to call what's coming next a domino effect, but dominoes just fall. They don't reach out and grab more than what's already tipped over. What's actually happening here is more aggressive than that. It's a chain reaction. One root cause, that forced required minimum distribution we just talked about, and three compounding costs stacking right on top of it. Chain reaction number one was the RMD itself, forcing Hank to pull money out on an IRS schedule, not his. So here's chain reaction two. Picture Hank and Donna again, the year after the first big RMD hit. So they had to take money out. They sold the house. It's the year after. Tax season rolls around. And their accountant calls with something that genuinely surprised both of them. A chunk of their Social Security benefits, money they'd paid into for 40 years, money they always assumed was simply theirs, untouched, was now showing up as taxable income on their return. So here's the headline. And I'm not going to walk you through the IRS formula on the radio because that's not what this hour is for. The short version is the more income you show in a year, and a forced RMD, the required minimum distribution, counts as income, the more of your own Social Security money, the benefit, your check, gets pulled into taxable territory. For a married couple, that can mean up to half your benefits become taxable. Push the number even higher, up to 85% of your Social Security benefits can become taxable. 85%. Read that again. Not 85% of some bonus payment, 85% of the actual Social Security check you and your spouse paid into your entire working lives becomes taxable. Now think about what we just talked about through with Hank's RMD. That forced withdrawal didn't sit off in its own little box separate from everything else. It landed directly in the other income side of his tax return. That bigger, the bigger the RMD, the higher the provisional income number climbs, and the more of their Social Security check crosses over into taxable territory. One forced withdrawal and suddenly a benefit they thought was protected gets pulled into the tax conversation too. That's chain reaction number two. It's a cascade. And the disadvantage of IRAs and 401ks is not just limited to tax talk. It's now it's affecting now Social Security as well. Hank and Donna didn't do anything different. They didn't take a bigger withdrawal because they wanted to spend more. The formula simply forced a number out of that account, and that one number knocked over a second number sitting right next to it, their Social Security taxation. And most retirees never see the connection because the two pieces of mail don't arrive together. The RMD happened 1 year, and then you get notified the next year that, hey, guess, because your income went up, guess what? You're now going to have to pay more of your Social Security benefits as taxation. On top of that, by the time they connect the dots, the money's already gone. The problem has already happened. And I asked Donna how she felt when she found out. She said it felt like being taxed twice on the same dollar. Once when it came out of the IRA, and again, indirectly, through a benefit she'd already paid payroll taxes on for four decades. And honestly, that's a fair way to describe it. It's not double taxation in the technical sense, the IRS would argue, but it sure feels that way at the kitchen table. That's for sure. Here's the piece I really want you to take from this. This isn't a Hank and Donna problem. This is a you problem. This is a math problem. The math doesn't care whose name is on the account. If you've got a traditional IRA of any meaningful size and you're collecting or about to collect Social Security, this formula is either already affecting you or it's waiting for the year your RMD gets large enough to trigger it. The only real question is whether you find out about it from me ahead of time on a Wednesday evening or from your accountant after the facts the way Hank and Donna did. And let me just reiterate here, the solution is a Roth IRA. A Roth doesn't trigger any of this.
The Roth

IRA is the best place to have long-term retirement money because it does not have a cascade of chain reactions that create disadvantages for you. Let's talk about chain reaction number three. The Medicare bill, nobody connects to last year's RMD. So now let's follow Hank and Donna one more year down the same road because the chain reaction isn't done yet. It's not finished. About a year or two after that big required minimum distribution we've been talking about and the surprise on their Social Security, okay, a letter showed up from the Social Security Administration, not the IRS this time, informing them that their Medicare Part B and Part D premiums were going up. It wasn't a plan change. It wasn't Medicare getting more expensive across the board. It was a tax-triggered premium hike tied directly to their income from a year or two earlier. This is called IRMA, I-R-M-A-A, the income-related monthly adjustment amount. And it might be the least understood piece of this entire puzzle because of exactly that delay. Medicare looks back to set your premiums. So the RMD, the required minimum distribution Hank took that year he sold an investment property, the year he didn't need that RMD, but he was forced to take it anyway because he turned a certain age, that RMD bumped his and Donna's income up for that year. Didn't show up as a consequence right away. It waited. And then almost exactly when they'd stopped thinking about it, 2 years later, it arrived as a higher monthly bill for both of them because IRMA, I-R-M-A-A, applies per person, not per household. So I want to give you a sense of scale here because the number sounds small, yet you let it compound and it gets much bigger. Crossing into one of the IRMA brackets can add a few hundred dollars a month per spouse to what you're paying for Medicare. That's not a one-time fee. That's every single month for as long as your income stays in that bracket. And if your RMD keeps growing as the account grows, which they will, you can find yourself stuck there or pushed into the next tier up year after year. Here's the part Hank said genuinely frustrated him more than anything else we've talked about today. He said, I didn't even know this was a thing that could happen. I thought Medicare was just a number you paid and that the number was the same for everybody. It's not. And by the time most people realize their RMD from a couple years ago is the reason their Medicare bill jumped, they've usually already been paying the higher amount for months or years. This is why I call it a double, sometimes triple compounding problem. The RMD itself is a tax. The Social Security taxation we talked about is a second cost, riding on top of that same RMD. And now IRMA is a third cost, riding on top of that same number, except this one doesn't even show up until a year or two later, so you don't think to connect the dots, attached to a letter that has nothing to do with the IRS at all. Three separate consequences, one root cause. And almost no one in the room tonight, no one is talking to you about this. This is one reason why I'm doing the show, to sit down and connect all three of them in one conversation. That's exactly what we're doing right now. If you take nothing else away from this segment, take this. The size of your required minimum distribution isn't just a tax question anymore. It's also a Social Security question. It's also a Medicare question. And if those three things are stacking on top of each other without you ever having mapped it out, you don't actually know what your real retirement income looks like. You know what your account balance says. You know what they're projecting, but you don't know how much of it you're going to get to keep because they tax or penalize you in these other ways. So all the more reason, I keep trying to reiterate this, it's all about tax-free. It's all about the Roth. So let me ask you a question. As you hear all of this, cascading chain reactions, benefit losses, taxation, more cost of Medicare, if I could show you how to take IRA money, qualified money, and turn it into tax-free. If I could show you a way to convert your IRA to a Roth with no out-of-pocket cost, no increase in your tax bracket, no loss of principal, would that be worth a 30-minute call with me? If yes, here's what I would suggest you do. Take out your smartphone, get in touch with us. We initially communicate with our audience via text messaging. You can text Roth, R-O-T-H, to 84503. Text Roth, R-O-T-H, to 84503. Now, I expect a lot of interest in this offer, and I have a limited time, small family office. So my wife of 32 years, Jen, we're high school sweethearts. We have four boys. She handles my calendar. You can book a call with her simply by starting the process texting Roth to 84503. And again, we will show you, if I'm able to, I'm pretty good at this,
But if I could show you how to convert your IRA to a Roth tax-free with no out-of-pocket costs, no increase in tax bracket, no loss of principal.

flexible. I know what I would say. That would be worth a 30-minute call. So text Roth to 84503. All right. Let's get into what we call the widow's penalty. This is chain reaction number 4. This next one is part of the Hank and Donna story that's harder to talk about. And I'm going to be honest with you. It's the point in this hour where I most want you to really listen, because this isn't theoretical for a huge number of people out there in radio land. If Hank dies tomorrow, everything we've been talking about changes, often for the worst. Okay? It's a predictable financial outcome, and predictable outcomes are exactly the kind of thing we can plan around if somebody tells you about them in advance. So think of it this way. Here's what happens. The year Hank passes, he passes away. Donna still has to take essentially the same required minimum distribution from that IRA. The account doesn't shrink just because there's one less person in the household. But here's what does change. Donna's filing status. After the transition year, she would file each year after as single. And the tax brackets for a single filer are lower, smaller. They hit much harder, much faster than the brackets for a married couple filing jointly. So let me put a number on this so it's not abstract, right? So income that used to sit comfortably in a 22% bracket as a married couple. So let's say you're married. Hank and Donna are married. Maybe they're in a 22% tax bracket as a married couple. Hank dies. Now Donna has to file a single. Well, at that income that put them in a 22% bracket as a married couple can push a single filer into a 32% bracket, sometimes higher, on the exact same dollar amount. So the reason we call it a widow's penalty is that in this example, she's paying 10% more in tax on money because her husband died. Same RMD, same account, same income, but a meaningfully higher tax bill in the same year she's grieving, possibly adjusting to a single income from any pension or Social Security survivor benefit and trying to figure out the rest of her life alone. I think about this every time I run the numbers for a couple. The actuarial reality is that one spouse almost always outlives the other, often by years, sometimes by a decade or more. And the spouse left behind isn't just dealing with the hardest emotional season of their life. They're often at the exact same moment dealing with the worst tax season of their financial life through absolutely no fault or decision of their own. The IRS doesn't pause the RMD schedule out of sympathy. The brackets don't widen because there's only one income now instead of two. And Donna told me something I still think about. She said the tax bill that year felt like one more loss stacked on top of the loss she was already carrying. Not because the dollar amount itself was unbearable, but because nobody had ever warned her that it was coming. Hank had always handled the money stuff, as she put it. And the one year she most needed clarity and calm, she got a letter instead that made an already brutal year even harder. Completely predictable math and predictable problems are exactly the ones we can solve and plan for in advance. It happens. Couples don't plan for it, and the math punishes them anyway. If you are a married couple listening to me right now, one of you is statistically going to face exactly what Donna faced. The question worth asking right now isn't whether that day comes. It's whether the person left behind inherits a tax problem on top of everything else they're already carrying, or whether you did something about it while you still could. Let's talk about point number 6. It gets worse. Here's the inheritance time bomb. So let's finish Hank and Donna's story, because there's one more link to this chain reaction. And this one doesn't even land on Hank and Donna. It lands on their kids. Donna eventually passes away. The remaining IRA balance to their two adult children, both in their late 40s, both established in their careers. One's a regional manager for a logistics company. The other a nurse practitioner with their own household income. Good kids, responsible, exactly the kind of people you'd want inheriting something from you. Here's what almost nobody in this audience and out there in Radioland knows about how that inheritance actually works today. It changed a few years back under a law called the Secure Act, and it changed in a way that catches families off guard. It used to be that an inherited IRA could be stretched out over a beneficiary's entire lifetime. So in other words, if your children inherit your IRA, they could pull the money out of the IRA over a schedule that would allow them to withdraw it over their lifetime. So the longer that they can elongate the payments, the less the payments are, the less the tax. Small required withdrawals spread across decades, keeping the tax manageable. That was the way it used to work. That's gone now. Today, in most cases, a non-spouse beneficiary, your kids, has exactly 10 years.

years to fully empty that IRA account. No stretching it out, no flexibility on timing. 10 years and the balance has to hit zero. So now I want you to picture Hank Adonis' son. He inherits his share of that IRA right in the middle of his highest earning years, late 40s, established career, solid salary on his own. Now he's got 10 years to drain a six-figure inherited account on top of that salary, which means stacking large taxable withdrawals directly onto an income that's already pushing him into a higher bracket by itself. He didn't do anything wrong. Donna didn't do anything wrong. Hank didn't do anything wrong. He didn't make a bad decision. He simply inherited money at the worst possible moment in his own tax life to receive it, and the law gives him no real way around that 10-year clock. This is the piece that gets me every time I explain it to a client, because here's the uncomfortable truth nobody wants to say out loud. Hank and Donna spent 30, 40 years being careful, disciplined, doing exactly what they were told. Contribute, defer, let it grow. And the reward for all of that discipline, if nothing changes, is handing their kids a tax problem precisely when their kids can least afford the bracket hit. The silent partner we talked about at the start of this hour doesn't disappear when you pass away. He finds a new name to attach himself, your kids. And I want you to think about that for a second. Are they in their peak earning years right now? Do you have children in mid-40s, 50s, established careers, maybe even higher earners than you were at their age? Because if the answer is yes, and you're planning on leaving them a traditional IRA, you're not just leaving them money, you're leaving them a tax bill on your timeline that lands at the exact moment in their financial life when it'll cost them the most. Again, not a strike against Hank Adonis. They did everything right by the rules they were given 3 decades ago. So the rules, though, have changed underneath them, and nobody sent them a memo. That's exactly why we're spending this hour talking about this problem. And it's exactly why I've said and will reiterate right now, the only solution to this problem is a Roth IRA. Roth IRAs are tax-free. The biggest disadvantage to a Roth has always been paying the tax. Hey, Graybeard, I love the idea of Roth, but man, if I convert, I'm going to have a big tax bill. Maybe, maybe not. Here's the question. If I could show you how to avoid all of this, if I could show you how to not have these chain reactions, if I could show you how to spend more of your own money in retirement because it's 100% tax-free, if I could show you how you could convert your IRA to a Roth IRA that's tax-free with no out-of-pocket costs from you, no increase in your tax bracket, and no loss of your principal, would that be worth a 30-minute call with me? If yes, take out your smartphone, go to your texting app. We communicate with our audience initially via text messaging. 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Text Roth to 84503. That lets us know that there's somebody out in Radioland that says, hey, I don't want to pay taxes. 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If I could show you how to convert with no out-of-pocket costs, no increase in tax bracket, no loss of principal, would you want to talk to me? 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Now, keep in mind, we expect a lot of interest in this offer. We have limited time. I'm a small family-owned office. My wife of 32 years, Jen, she handles my calendar. We're high school sweethearts. When you text Roth to 84503, she's going to reach out and touch bases with you and see if you can, if she can book you onto my calendar. And so we want, if you're seriously interested in a solution to this problem, that's why you'd text Roth to 84503. All right, now it's time to start talking about the Roth blueprint, the solution. Paying it once, paying the tax once on your term and eliminating all of these other chain reactions, these disadvantages. See, a Roth conversion would let Hank and Donna settle their entire tax question once on their own schedule, often without writing a check out of pocket, and stop the chain reaction we just walked through this whole hour. So I want to rewind the tape now because I've spent this whole time, this almost an hour now, walking you through everything that happened to Hank and Donna.

0: silent partner that they have. You know, how much money do you have in your 401k right now? Yeah, I asked this question at the beginning of the show. I'm going to ask it again. How much money do you have in your IRA 401k assets, your retirement assets right now? Everybody out there in Radio Land, you think of a number. How much is the number? You know the number. You've been looking at it. You've seen it at least once a month or quarterly. What is that number? How much money do you have in retirement accounts? Somebody out in Radio Land's thinking about of 200 grand. That's what you're saying. But see, here's the point. It's not all yours. Some of that is Uncle Sam's. It's never been taxed. He wants his due. He's the silent partner. He's the mob boss partner, more like. Not really a silent partner. They're quite vocal when they want to be. You got the forced RMD, required minimum distribution out of IRA accounts. IRAs force you to take a minimum amount out starting at the age of 73. Roth IRAs do not. There is no silent tax partner in a Roth IRA. There is no mob boss in a Roth IRA. There is no forced required minimum distribution. Then we talked about the Social Security hit. Taking money out of a traditional IRA could trigger more Social Security tax on your Social Security income because you're making too much money. You're too successful. You have too much money. See, what Social Security has become is the more successful you are, the less of it you get to keep. The least successful people get to keep the most. If you weren't successful, you get to keep all of your Social Security. If you were super successful, you get to, guess what? You get to pay tax on 85% of it. Then we talked about the Medicare surcharge. And then we didn't stop there. We talked about the widow's penalty. What happens when one spouse dies, leaves the other spouse behind, that other spouse gets the IRA money. Now they've got a combined RMD that they've got to take, and now they're single, so they're going to be in a higher tax bracket because single people have smaller, lower tax brackets that change more quickly than do married folks filing jointly. And then it wasn't even done there. We talked about the inheritance time bomb, the kids getting left money in IRAs that then burdened them. Now, some would say, well, hey, they're getting the money, man. It's free money to them. It's, well, here's the point. If anybody's going to get the money, wouldn't you rather the kids get it versus Uncle Sam getting half of it? Like, if you're going to leave your wealth to somebody, shouldn't the kids benefit fully from it? Wouldn't you rather be able to pass it on to them and grandkids than to have half of it go to the IRS? So let me talk about another version of their story. One where at 61 years old, before any of that drama, before any of those challenges, before any of those chain reactions began, Hank and Donna sat down with someone like me who showed them a different path. Here's what that path looks like in plain terms. Instead of leaving the full $500,000 sitting in that traditional IRA, waiting for the IRS to set the schedule, we map out a Roth conversion plan. A systematic plan of converting money from an IRA to a Roth IRA strategically, systematically, year over year, moving a portion of that account from taxable to tax-free, spread across several years, specifically sized to stay under a tax bracket Hank and Donna chose themselves instead of the one IRS forces them on them later. That's the entire idea behind a Roth conversion. You pay the tax once, now, while you're the one deciding the amount and the year, not your 73-year-old self 20 years into the future, not your widow, not your kids and their peak earning potential. Now, here's where it gets interesting. Because the next question every single person asks me is some version of, hey, Graybeard,
1: listen, I'm following you. I really am. But here's the question I have. Where does the money come from to pay that tax?
0: It's the right question. And it's exactly why I use a system called the Roth Blueprint. It's exactly how I work with most people. Most advisors, most financial advisors out there. I was a financial advisor for 22 years. I'm not that. I'm an insurance guy now. Most advisors simply don't have a tool built for this specific problem. I've got the perfect tool for this problem, built exactly around this scenario. In many of the strategies I put together, the funds to cover that conversion tax come from inside the plan itself, not from your savings account, not from selling something else, not from disrupting any other part of your financial life. And in a lot of cases, the carrier we use credits a premium bonus when the account is funded. That bonus, often substantial enough to cover a meaningful

chunk, sometimes nearly all of the tax bill that the conversion creates. And you get a blueprint of it. You get it all in bright pictures and very detailed numbers. Now, somebody out in Radio Land is going, hey, I have to have my tax guy or CPA take a look at this. I mean, this sounds too good to be true. It's not too good to be true. It's math. We will show you the math. And the math is so detailed that any tax guy you bring or send or want to take a look at it is going to verify that it's legitimate. First, what I'm doing absolutely costs you nothing. Your full do-nothing tax projection, line by line. Second, exactly how a conversion plan reduces that liability. We will show you how much more money you would likely have by doing a conversion than you would have if you leave everything the way it is right now. Third, what your income could look like if we get you to 100% tax-free. The 78% of retirees are worried about outliving their money. It's the number one concern of retirees. Well, here's what I'm going to say. If you had guaranteed lifetime income, you would never worry about outliving your money. And if you had tax-free income, that money would go further. If you can imagine at some point in the future, tax rates go to 50%. The average person in this country is paying 50% because their burdensome debt is just so caustic. Imagine 50%. Imagine you having 40 or 50 grand of tax-free income. That'd be like having 100, 80 or 100 of taxable income. It's how you make up the ground. And the principle, the money Hank and Donna actually started with, never touches the stock market during any of this. It's protected. That's the whole point. I like fixed indexed annuities because I can look you in the eyes and say, you will never, ever, ever lose money with me doing this. Because here's one of the biggest disadvantages of your financial advisor that you work with. If they suggest you do a Roth conversion, here's what's going to happen. They're going to take the conversion out of the account that you converted from. They're going to withdraw it out of the IRA. Now, here's the challenge. If you did a conversion now, let's say you did a conversion today, like in June of 2026, but whatever stock you converted, let's say it was stock you converted to a Roth IRA. Let's say the stock, Elon says something, it's Tesla stock or something else, it's SpaceX, and he says something that upsets people and that stock falls 20%. Now you're paying tax on gains you didn't even realize. In other words, you converted in June and by October, the stock fell. Now you're paying tax on gains you don't even have anymore. There is no way to do that with insurance products. There's no ghost tax gains. And again, the money never touches the market. It's protected. If the index has a rough year while the conversion plays out, their account doesn't lose a dollar. Zero is the floor. Zero is your hero. And here's something that most people don't find out about until it's already happened to them. And it's exactly why the vehicle you convert into matters as much as the decision to convert at all. Say you convert a chunk of the IRA in February. Okay. This is the ghost money, right? You convert a chunk in February when the account's sitting at its highest point for the year. Then the market has a rough October. And by December, the account's worth less than what you paid the tax on. You don't get that tax back. People in this business call it the ghost tax. If you're not using an insurance product, you could be susceptible to the ghost tax. A tax bill on money that by the time you took a look at your end statement isn't even there anymore. That's not a flaw in Roth conversions. That's a flaw in converting into something that can lose value. I don't do that. We don't do that at all. This is really what I mean when I say insured money. Think about velocity of money for a second. Getting a dollar to look and act and work like $5 instead of just sitting there as $1 doing nothing. That's the opposite of what happens when a dollar gets stuck in the wrong account for 30 years and your silent partner gets it. Insured money strategies, what I'm doing with insurance, insured money strategies flips that around. You put a dollar into a properly structured, principal-protected plan, and that $1 goes to work eliminating every problem we've spent this hour walking through today. The silent partner, the forced withdrawals through RMDs, the Social Security hit, the Medicare surcharge, all of it. That's the whole idea behind the name of the show. So walk that forward with me. Hank's RMD at 73 never forces an unwanted bracket jump because there's no RMD on Roth dollars. None.
Ever. Donna's Social Security never gets pulled into taxable territory by a forced withdrawal that no longer exists. The Medicare surcharge never shows up because that income that would have triggered it never landed on their return. And if Hank passes first, Donna isn't ambushed by a tax bracket on top of her grief. Roth distributions don't even show up as taxable income on the return. And when it's finally time to pass what's left to their kids, those kids inherit it completely tax-free. No 10-year scramble, no

0: three pieces working together. So here's a fun side effect nobody warned you about. Once you understand this stuff, you start sounding like the smartest person at every dinner party you go to. Same couple, same $500,000, two completely different stories. And the only thing that changed was when they decided to find out about this and from whom and when they decided to pay the tax. If you'd like me to run your Roth blueprint, if you'd like me to show you in real numbers what it looks like, here's all you got to do. Grab your smartphone right now. 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Now listen, we're expecting a lot of interest in this offer, and I've got limited time. It's a small family office. My wife of 32 years, my high school sweetheart, she handles my calendar. You can get on my calendar by texting Roth to 84503, and she will reach out to you directly and book an appointment with you to talk with me. And the premise is we are going to see if we can convert that traditional IRA to a Roth so it can become tax-free for you. All you got to do is text Roth to 84503. And rest assured, my friends, I'm going to be back here same time, same place next week to talk more. Graybeard out.
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5: While getting the latest on Tropical Storm Bertha, it's still out there in the Gulf with sustained winds around 50 miles
6: an hour, but deteriorating through the next few days. We'll chat a little bit more coming up in our 7-day forecast.
7: The summer heat can be dangerous, especially for animals with nowhere to go. 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
7: Good afternoon, folks. You're watching Chris 6 News with the Hoffmans. I'm Michelle Hoffman.
9: And I'm Brian Hoffman.
6: Well, hey there and happy Wednesday, Coastal Bend. I'm meteorologist Stephen Jones. Taking a look at our weather headlines as we're heading out there for the afternoon. Temperatures are on the rise. Highs today chasing that century mark here in Corpus Christi, and even warmer as you work your way inland. We also have Tropical Storm Bertha out there in the Gulf right now. Going to be minimal impacts for us across the Coastal Bend, but could see a few rain showers for our Thursday as a result, and also still seeing some of that Saharan dust overhead that's still producing some of those hazy skies as we're heading out there. But the heat going to be the big story today as we're heading out. We have that heat advisory for most of our inland neighborhoods as we're heading out this afternoon through about 8 p.m. this evening. Going to see those heat index values as warm as 114 degrees, so a very toasty afternoon as we're heading out there. Make sure to take breaks if you're going to be outside for extended periods of time. Stay hydrated, and of course, look before you lock the vehicle. Those temperatures rise even faster inside the vehicles and on hot days such as this one. Through the next few days, still going to be pretty warm, but not quite the century mark here in Corpus Christi. Daytime highs going to be in those mid-90s as we head into the weekend.
7: When temperatures soar, it's not just people feeling the heat. That's why a Chris 6 viewer reached out to me, hoping to bring attention to animals that don't have a place to escape the hot weather. Melissa sent me this message on Facebook, hoping to share some simple ways to help stray and abandoned animals stay safe this summer. The ASPCA says one of the best things you can do is leave fresh, cool water. Use ceramic or stainless steel bowls because they don't heat up as quickly. You can also add a few ice cubes to help keep the water cool. Just be sure to refill and clean the bowl every day to help prevent mosquitoes from breeding. If you'd like to leave out food, try doing it earlier in the morning or later in the evening. That helps keep the food from spoiling in the heat and reduces the chance of attracting insects. It's also a good idea to keep a small

0: animal emergency kit in your car. 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And finally, if you see an animal in distress, don't ignore it. 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
1: I'm Jada Strayer at Corpus Christi City Hall, where city leaders are taking a closer look at how data centers could be regulated as more of these large-scale projects come into South Texas.
2: Tuesday night, Corpus Christi City Council voted to direct staff to begin developing policies for future data center development. The motion directs staff to look at land use, zoning, setbacks, infrastructure needs, and potential development agreements before bringing recommendations back to council.
3: Well, I'm not against data centers because I don't know enough about it. So we need to get all the information before we go jumping the gun.
2: During public comment, residents asked the city to consider how these large-scale facilities could impact water, power, infrastructure, and surrounding neighborhoods.
4: So it's not about AI data centers. It's about the impacts that it has on our infrastructure, who's going to pay for them, how we manage them. I feel like healthy boundaries make good relationships.
2: City leaders say the goal isn't to stop data center development, but to better understand how these facilities could impact the community before establishing local rules.
5: The right thing to do is to hold off and continue working proactively on what our policy would look like, but we obviously don't want to overstep. If the state is going to create policy, which they are, laws, then we're going to abide by those.
2: The motion does not ban data centers in Corpus Christi. It directs staff to develop possible policy options and bring those recommendations back to City Council. Reporting for Chris 6 News, I'm Jada Strayer.
6: Hey everyone, it's your neighborhood news reporter Jacob Daniels, and it's going to be pretty hot today. We could be seeing some record temperatures according to our meteorologist Stephen Jones, but today I'm out here, it's still summer, some people are in school, some people aren't, but one thing that is going to get hot today regardless is sand. So I'm out here, I'm going to be getting some temperature readings. I've already gotten a few. We're seeing hundreds in the 107 range. So I'm going to be talking to people if they have any tips or anything like that. So y'all make sure to check it out.
7: One vegetable that for one reason or another becomes what I call the veggie of the year. Maybe it's because it's been touted as some kind of superfood or because of its versatility. This year, that veggie has to be cauliflower. Growing up, most of us probably had it steamed with a bit of salt and pepper, which is good, but pretty boring. Then moms discovered that if they smothered it with cheese sauce, they could disguise it and the kids would eat it. And as its popularity grows, so does our creativity. These days, we see it boiled and mashed as an alternative to mashed potatoes, chopped and baked like a flatbread, and even breaded with all sorts of stuff. I think one of my new favorites is cauliflower, coated in seasoned panko breadcrumbs, accented with Parmesan cheese, and skillet fried until it's golden. You see, cooking cauliflower with breadcrumbs and cheese like this gives it a rich, nutty taste. And the nice thing about these is you can serve it as an appetizer or as a welcome addition to any main dish. I do hope you'll go online and get the recipe for Parmesan crusted cauliflower, along with more cauliflower recipes, so you can experience firsthand just how versatile it can be. I'm Howard in the Mr. Food Test Kitchen, where today we found a crispier way for you to say, ooh, it's so good.
8: An arrest was made Tuesday after a deadly stabbing last week on 18th Street. So on the 16th, police found 56-year-old Jose Davila with injuries. He was taken to the hospital where he later died. Investigators obtained a murder warrant for Jerry Lee Alvarez. The 34-year-old was located and booked into the city detention center on Tuesday. This investigation is ongoing. Well, the Coastal Bend Blood Center asking for the community.

0: Community's help as a four-year-old gets cancer treatment. Now, Will is battling brain cancer and is receiving treatment at Texas Children's Hospital. Here's where you come in. He needs blood transfusions and is likely to need them as his treatments progress. There will be two blood drives in honor of Will. Today, one is going to be held over at Beeville on the East Side Church starting at 4. Tomorrow, the blood drive is at the Best Western in George West. That one starts at noon. A report from the Bureau of Labor Statistics shows Americans are now down to just 35 minutes a day of socializing. That's compared to 41 minutes a decade ago. Meanwhile, reports show that teens are spending an average of nearly 5 hours a day on social media apps like TikTok, Instagram, and Snapchat. Time that used to go to people, now going to screens. Psychologists saying that we are getting fed snacks of connection instead of getting fed an entire meal.
1: Finding ourselves, especially these younger generations, are finding themselves looking to fulfill that need for connection and turning towards social media, which is giving them enough of a felt sense of a connection or even distraction from the underlying feelings of loneliness that they don't ultimately hit rock bottom enough to reach out and find connection.
0: So Franco adds that if there's one thing that we can do for our mental and physical health, it's finding social connection.
2: I'm Holly Furfer in Atlanta with a look at the headlines this hour. The U.S. Army has released this photo of 28-year-old Sergeant Angel Rampersad. The New York native is believed to have been killed in action during Iranian strikes on a base in Jordan last week. Rampersad was previously listed as missing in action. She was a signal operations support specialist and had been in the Army since 2019. Two other U.S. soldiers were also killed in that attack. Oil prices are on the rise again. This comes as the U.S. conducted an 11th consecutive night of strikes on Iranian military targets. Both the global and U.S. oil benchmarks are up around 4% on Wednesday. Crude prices have surged around $20 a barrel this month as fighting between the U.S. and Iran ramps up. And that's pushing up prices for drivers. The national average is up 17 cents in just the past week. And the Louvre's Apollo Gallery is reopening to the public for the first time since last year's stunning heist. The museum has had removed the collections and precious jewels that had been on display before the incident, restoring the gallery to its original ceremonial purpose. The thieves stole millions of dollars worth of jewels in less than 8 minutes, and many of the stolen pieces remain missing. Security improvement is a priority of the decade-long Louvre New Renaissance Plan, launched last year to modernize the museum's infrastructure and ease crowding.

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11: Well, hey there and happy Wednesday. Coastal Bend, getting a look at the big weather picture. You can see across the Lone Star State a good amount of high pressure here closer to the Coastal Bend. But as we work towards the east, closer to the Louisiana and Mississippi coast, there's Tropical Storm Bertha working its way slowly westward around 5 to 6 miles an hour right now. Still seeing sustained winds around 50 miles an hour as we're heading out there. Through the next couple of days, they're expected to deteriorate as it approaches the Texas coast and become a low pressure system by the time it's closer to the Coastal Bend. But we could see some of that moisture working into the area as we're heading into tomorrow, and that could lead to some rain showers as we're heading out there. Let's get a look at the future cast as we're heading out this afternoon. First, we've got to get through the Wednesday heat as we're heading into the afternoon. Daytime highs upwards of 104, if not 105 degrees today. Even thinking we join that Century Club right here in Corpus Christi and 90s right there along the coast as you work your way closer to Port Aransas. As we're heading in towards tonight, more of that cloud cover and maybe some of the first waves of some of that moisture working into the area. Temperatures in the 80s and then maybe a few of those rain showers like we talked about. Models have been pretty fickle through the next couple of days with this system working in. As it deteriorates, they struggle a little bit with getting an accurate picture of what's going to be going on, but something to think about as we head into tomorrow with those additional moisture waves working through the area. Either way, we've got to get through today's heat. If you're taking the boat out today, here's a look at that boating forecast. 85 degrees, the water temperature with seas around 2 to 3 feet, so a light chop out there, but that's expected to increase as we're heading in towards the end of the week, also thanks to tropical storm Bertha. Also want to remember the sunscreen, of course. That UV index is going to be in the extreme category and only take about 15 to 20 minutes out there to burn without any of that protection, so something to remember. And through the 7-day forecast, we're feeling like summertime in South Texas, holding on to those mid-90s, potentially some of the showers working through the area as we're heading in towards our Thursday, thanks to tropical storm Bertha like we talked about. But going to hold on to those mid-90s into the weekend as rain chances start to dry up and overnight lows holding on to those upper 70s.
12: The Big Bertha Foundation is organizing a benefit for the family of the five people killed in Saturday morning's crash in San Patricio County. CEO and founder Pete Trevino has taken part in countless benefit barbecues. He spoke with Caja Telemundo anchor Nina Martinez about a special reason for getting involved. Stay

0: Tracy Martinez, the daughter of one of the victims, is a close friend of Trevino's.
1: I get the phone call from my friend Stacy, and she's like, "Pete, that was my mom and my aunt, my uncle, and my cousin." I was like, "Oh my God." 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
8: Back in town hosting the Amarillo Sod Poodles, but it's also great to see Gregory Portland grad Walker Yannick back with the Hooks. He missed over 2 months after suffering an injury, but joined them last week on the road.
9: Yannick not in the lineup for game one against Amarillo on Tuesday. However, he did find success on Saturday in San Antonio, hitting a two-run homer over the left field wall for a 5-0 lead. The Hooks won 5-2 and ended up securing the series win. Now let's go to game one against the Sod Poodles. Amarillo scores in the first, two runners on. Jonzel Luis hits a grounder up the middle, out at first. Drew Jones slides home for the 1-0 lead. Corpus Christi answers the bottom frame. Trevor Austin hits a liner to left center, gives Jamal Encarnacion time to sprint home. Rounds third, he ties it up at 1-1. One out later, strikes out the batter, but the catcher makes an error, hooks Trevor Austin on third, takes advantage, scores, and Corpus Christi seals the 2-1 lead. Now on a two-out rally, Chase Call goes yard. He hammers a deep shot to left field over the wall. A fan catches it midair. I don't know what's more impressive, but Hooks are up 3-1. Call was just called up to AA last week.
10: Game goes down to the wire, but the Hooks fall to the Soddies 7-6.
9: Game two is on Wednesday at 6:35 p.m.
11: So when a star like LeBron James is in the market to join a new team, talks of where he may go, well, they run rampant. The rumors that he may be taking his talents to South Beach just as he did 16 years ago. And the Miami Heat, well, they just added fuel to the fire by accidentally scheduling a LeBron James introductory press conference video for July 27th. A similar press conference to the one that they just held for Giannis. Although this seems to be an accident, time is ticking for LeBron to join a new team. NBA Commissioner Adam Silver even stated that the release of the NBA schedule is riding on the back of James signing to a team.
12: Prices keep surging and radicals in Washington are making it worse as South Texans struggle to put food on the table, pay rent, and access healthcare.

0: are 1 in 40,000. Still, I got bit when I was 3. 1 in 40,000. The odds of a second rattlesnake bite are over 1 in a billion. I must be special. I got bit again 12 years ago. The folks who cared for me the first time were sticklers. No lasting damage. The second time, not sticklers. I lost a finger. That's why I give high fours. That's why I'm a stickler. Texas weather demands air conditioning sticklers. Our intense combination of heat and humidity is toxic to air conditioners. Instead of running for 20 years, you'll be lucky to get 12. No matter when your air conditioner needs care, call a stickler. Daylight, twilight, even after midnight. High four. 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
4: 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Requests for large load development projects have reached 439 gigawatts. That's 5 times peak demand of the entire grid. As for water, 80% of the data centers currently operating ignored a legally mandated survey regarding their water usage. 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We're calling on ERCOT and the PUC to take immediate oversight control of this issue with a 6-month moratorium until our legislators address it in the next session. 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
6: Keys. 5 years, more than 100 of those cases were fatal. The threat is already in our area after a mosquito recently tested positive for the virus in Portland. City crews there are ramping up spraying efforts. Doctors encourage everyone to wear bug repellent and eliminate standing water to stay safe.
7: Humans can get West Nile if bit by an infected mosquito. Those pests get it by feeding on the blood of infected birds. Birds are a natural carrier of the virus. The virus does not kill mosquitoes, though. Instead, it multiplies and eventually reaches the mosquito's salivary glands. They can then transmit it to humans and animals, and mosquitoes can spread the virus to uninfected birds, keeping it circulating in nature.
6: A pre-designed assessment aimed to make Flower Bluff ISD safer is 90% complete. So back in 2025, district officials notified the city of a state-mandated school safety requirement for the Janet F. Hart Library that would limit public access during school hours. The safety requirement was put in place following the deadly Uvalde school shooting. Engineering services, they are currently working with the architecture firm to finalize a pre-design and cost estimate. City Manager Peter Zanoni says the ultimate solution would be to build a new public library and could be a 2028 bond item. Well, for our KZTV viewers, thanks for tuning in today. We always appreciate you.
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8: 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It's socialist. They try to qualify because they know socialist sounds really, really bad. 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
2: Chris 6 wants you to share weather photos and videos from your neighborhood. 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Isolated activity returning to the Coastal Bend tomorrow, potentially. That's thanks to some of those waves of moisture working off of Tropical Storm Bertha before we start to dry up. That's going to be as we head in towards the weekend. You can expect more of that sunshine and summer-like weather here in the Coastal Bend. Something else we've been seeing is some of the rivers out towards the Live Oak County area working upwards through the past couple of days. Expected to crest there for the Frio River at Tilden around 29 feet heading into tomorrow, and also the Nueces River over by Cotulla cresting currently and expected to come down through the next few days.
3: Have you ever expected a normal day at work, only for your day to be flipped upside down? Hey everyone, I'm Drew Bishop, and that's what happened to me at Tuesday's City Council meeting.
4: I would like to make a motion with all the items 19, 20, 21, and 22 to put on the agenda for next week.
3: A jam-packed City Council meeting could have lasted until midnight. Instead, a motion from Eric Cantu tabled the final four agenda items due to the mayor's removal proceeding Wednesday morning. Council was discussing 10 potential changes to the city charter, including extending term limits and raising salaries for city council members and the mayor. The big ticket items surrounded Inner Harbor. Discussion of pursuing federal funding for the project and the Farfield environmental study will have to wait. What council did approve was raising water rates. They voted 8-1 in favor. The one vote that opposed the motion? Mayor Paulette Guajardo. And it caused sparks to fly between the mayor and council member Carolyn Vaughn. Guajardo says the ratepayers shouldn't face higher water prices while City Council doesn't pursue a federal grant for the Inner Harbor Desal Project.
5: How can we tell our residents that their water rates are going to go up when we haven't done everything we can and there have been opportunities?
3: Vaughn says the rate increases aren't about Inner Harbor. They're about paying for past and present water projects.
6: And the reason she's not going to do it, it has to do with the money for the grant. That is wrong. That's not leadership. You have to step up and you have to do the right thing. You have to put the city first.
3: Council will put the tabled items on Tuesday, July 28th meeting agenda. Reporting for Chris 6 News, I'm Drew Bishop.
7: I'm Jada Strayer at Corpus Christi City Hall, where city leaders are taking a closer look at how data centers could be regulated as more of these large-scale projects come into South Texas.
8: Tuesday night, Corpus Christi City Council voted to direct staff to begin developing policies for future data center development. The motion directs staff to look at land use, zoning, setbacks, infrastructure needs, and potential development agreements before bringing recommendations back to council.
6: Well, I'm not against data centers because I don't know enough about it. So we need to get all the information before we go jump in the gun.
8: During public comment, residents asked the city to consider how these large-scale facilities could impact water, power, infrastructure, and surrounding neighborhoods.
9: So it's not about AI data centers. It's about the impacts that it has on our infrastructure, who's going to pay for them, how we manage them. I feel like healthy boundaries make good relationships.
8: City leaders say the goal isn't to stop data center development, but to better understand how these facilities could impact the community before establishing local rules.
5: The right thing to do is to hold off and continue working proactively on what our policy would look like, but we obviously don't want to overstep. If the state is going to create policy, which they are, laws, then we're going to abide by those.
8: The motion does not ban data centers in Corpus Christi. It directs staff to develop possible policy options and bring those recommendations back to City Council. Reporting for Chris 6 News, I'm Jada Strayer.
10: So folks, unfortunately, you'll soon see higher water bills in Corpus Christi. The City Council approved rate hikes, which will begin January 1st. Customers will see $2.48 increased on their monthly bill. And for those same customers, wastewater rates going up by $1.87 a month. That adds up to an extra $4.35 on your monthly utility bill. Rates are also going up for commercial customers. Mayor Paulette Guajardo, well, she was the only no vote for this one.
11: Hey everyone, it's your neighborhood news reporter Jacob Daniels, and it's going to be pretty hot today. We could be seeing some record temperatures according to our meteorologist Stephen Jones, but today I'm out here. It's still summer. Some people are in school, some people aren't. But one thing that is going to get hot today regardless is sand. So I'm out here, I'm going to be getting some temperature readings. I've already gotten a few. We're seeing hundreds, in the 107 range. So I'm going to be talking to people if they have any tips or anything like that. So I'll make sure to check it out.
12: I'm Holly Furfer in Atlanta with a look at the headlines this hour. The U.S. Army has released this photo of 28-year-old Sergeant Angel Rampersat. The New York native is believed to have been killed in action during Iranian strikes on a base in Jordan last week. Rampersat was previously listed as missing in action. She was a signal operations support specialist and had been in the Army since 2019. Two other U.S. soldiers were also killed in that attack. Oil prices are on the rise again. This comes as the U.S. conducted an 11th consecutive night of strikes on Iranian military targets. Both the global and U.S. oil benchmarks are up around 4% on Wednesday. Crude prices have surged around $20 a barrel this month as fighting between the U.S. and Iran ramps up. And that's pushing up prices for drivers. The national average is up 17 cents in just the past week. And the Louvre's Apollo Gallery is reopening to the public for the first time since last year's stunning heist. The museum has had removed the collections and precious jewels that had been on display before the incident, restoring the gallery to its original ceremonial purpose. The thieves stole millions of dollars worth of jewels in less than 8 minutes, and many of the stolen pieces remain missing. Security improvement is a priority of the decade-long Louvre New Renaissance plan, launched last year to modernize the museum's infrastructure and ease crowding.
13: The Carrollton community is mourning the loss of a 19-year-old soldier. Army Private Isabella Gonzalez died during an Iranian airstrike in Jordan. She was one of two U.S. military members killed in the attack. Gonzalez graduated from Hebron High School last spring. The local school district says it's heartbroken by her loss. The American Legion in downtown Carrollton is now stepping up to help her family.
14: She enlisted in the Army like I did. A lot of commonality. Her family lives like less than a quarter mile from where I live. It feels different when it's somebody that close.
13: Veterans are helping relatives travel to Delaware to bring her body back to Texas. They're also planning a public vigil and a possible permanent memorial in Carrollton.
15: You know all those small charges that hit

0: your bank account every month, everything from streaming services to gyms and retail memberships. A lot of us are dealing with subscription creep. And now a new report says it's getting worse. John Tolbert says he's tired of paying so much to watch and stream shows.
1: Especially, you know, a year in, 2 years in, they jack your prices up.
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0: New findings from CNET show Americans aren't just spending more on subscriptions in 2026, they're also wasting more. The average adult now spends $111 a month on subscriptions, more than $1,300 a year. That's up from last year's monthly average of $90. $21 a month spent on subscriptions people don't even use. That's $252 wasted per year.
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4: Take away some of that procrastination and just get it done for you.
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1: Oh, it's horrible. It's horrible.
0: Check for a better deal, or maybe it's time to cut that subscription off so you don't waste your money. John Mattery, Scripps News Group.
5: Well, getting the latest on Tropical Storm Bertha. It's still out there in the Gulf with sustained winds around 50 miles an hour, but deteriorating through the next few days. We'll chat a little bit more coming up in our 7-day forecast.
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8: 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That's 5 times peak demand of the entire grid. 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
6: Closer to 50 miles an hour with westward movement towards 6 miles an hour, and through the next 48 to 72 hours as it approaches the Texas coast, closer to Thursday and Friday, expected to deteriorate below that tropical storm status and potentially still bring us some of the tropical waves of moisture and some of the rain shower chances for us. Here's how it's playing out on the future cast as of right now. Heading into today, still got to get through the Wednesday heat. Daytime highs expected to rise towards 104, if not 105 degrees per neighborhoods out towards Live Oak and Duval County. I think we're going to join that Century Club here in Corpus Christi and even those 90s right along the coast in Port Aransas. As we're heading in towards tonight, the models want to bring in potentially some of those first waves of moisture leading to some morning showers potentially by tomorrow, something we're looking out for, but either way, something we're going to be watching as we're going through about the next day for us here across the coastal bend. Could be pushing in towards our Thursday night also, just something to keep in mind. Mainly through the next few days after that moisture works back out of the area, high pressure is taking over for the American Southwest, including the Lone Star State, and temperature is going to be on the rise, mainly just feeling like summertime in South Texas, with daytime highs still holding on to those mid-90s as we're going through the next few days, climbing towards 96 degrees as we're heading in towards Monday. Here's a peek at that seven-day forecast. Like we talked about, plenty of sunshine into the weekend, 95 degrees on Saturday.
7: An arrest was made Tuesday after a deadly stabbing last week on 18th Street. So on the 16th, police found 56-year-old Jose Davila with injuries. He was taken to the hospital where he later died. Investigators obtained a murder warrant for Jerry Lee Alvarez. The 34-year-old was located and booked into the city detention center on Tuesday. This investigation is ongoing.
8: Rising temperatures and humidity across Texas are creating the perfect breeding ground for mosquitoes.
7: That's right. So health experts are warning about the dangers of West Nile virus. The state has seen more than 970 cases over the last 5 years. More than 100 of those cases were fatal. The threat is already in our area after a mosquito recently tested positive for the virus in Portland. City crews there are ramping up spraying efforts. Doctors encourage everyone to wear bug repellent and eliminate standing water to stay safe.
8: Humans can get West Nile if bit by an infected mosquito. Those pests get it by feeding on the blood of infected birds. Birds are a natural carrier of the virus. The virus does not kill mosquitoes, though. Instead, it multiplies and eventually reaches the mosquito's salivary glands. They can then transmit it to humans and animals, and mosquitoes can spread the virus to uninfected birds, keeping it circulating in nature.
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4: Against all enemies, foreign and domestic.
5: 250 voices took one oath, each carrying a different story into the Maryland National Guard. The ceremony marked America's 250th anniversary, but for these recruits, the moment was also the future and the personal reasons they chose to serve.
6: I feel like there's no other experience than this, really. It feels very unique. Like, I've never felt like this before. Honestly, like, I feel part of a team, very cohesive, and I'm ready to see what's next, honestly.
5: Michael Rogers had considered joining the military full-time, but the Maryland Air National Guard gave him a chance to serve without leaving the state he called home.
7: It was the Army that brought me to Maryland, so I wanted Michael to continue in the military forces, but I'm so proud of him. Better late than never.
5: For 17-year-old Moradio, the inspiration came from a cousin who served on active duty. She said her decision was already influencing her younger brother.
8: My little brother, who's also here, is now starting to pique interest in the military and starting to do military things that even I don't know about, because I also just started. So yes, it is starting to feel like a lineage just beginning.
5: But not every recruit was continuing a family tradition.
9: It's quite a thing to be raised kind of in a certain way, and the first time you really make a decision for yourself and go against what kind of people around you have told you to do your whole life.
5: Alex Pascal became the first person in his family to serve, choosing the Guard so he could maintain his civilian career while challenging himself in a new way.
9: It does feel kind of very empowering to make that decision for myself.
5: Some followed in familiar footsteps. Others created the first set to together, the 250 new and returning service members became the next chapter in Maryland's military history.
10: Congratulations.
5: Sayre Williams, Scripps News Group, Baltimore.
11: After 10 nights of missile strikes, President Trump says he's still not ready to end the attacks on Iran.
12: And as Alice Barr explains, this comes as the defense secretary put a new price tag on the war.
13: Today, President Trump is preparing to greet fallen American soldiers killed in Iranian attacks over the weekend and returning to Dover Air Force Base for a solemn ceremony.
14: It's a great honor for me to do it.
13: Just as we're learning more about the fallen, 30-year-old Sergeant Michael Emmanuel Swinton was killed in an Iranian drone incident in Iraq. His wife called him an amazing father and husband who cared for his soldiers. The devastated but proud mother of 25-year-old First Lieutenant Tyler James Feehan said he was engaged and had big dreams. He and 19-year-old Private Isabella Gonzalez were killed in an Iranian attack on their base in Jordan. And overnight, the Pentagon identified 28-year-old Sergeant Angel S. Rampersad as the U.S. soldier missing since that same attack, now believed killed in action. As President Trump promises revenge, American forces unleashed another round of strikes against Iran overnight.
14: And we're not finished at all.
13: Iran is ramping up its attacks against Gulf allies, and on Capitol Hill, Defense Secretary Pete Hegseth gave a new price tag for the war, $37.5 billion. Though three U.S. officials told NBC News earlier this month, the Pentagon's internal estimate was as high as $100 billion. Secretary Hegseth asking Congress for nearly $70 billion more to fund the war in a contentious Senate hearing.
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16: Not unlimited bombs, Senator. I'm asking for the right bombs at the right time.
13: As lawmakers press for answers on the war's end. In Washington, Alice Barr, NBC News.

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0: Analysts are aware of the push to build hyperscale data centers across the state, creating an unprecedented demand on our state's resources. Requests for large load development projects have reached 439 gigawatts. That's 5 times peak demand of the entire grid. As for water, 80% of the data centers currently operating ignored a legally mandated survey regarding their water usage. 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
3: Well, hey there, Coastal Bend. Looking at the forecast through the next few days, going to see some of those rain chances slightly increase towards our Thursday. That isolated activity returns to the board thanks to some additional waves of moisture working into the area from Tropical Storm Bertha out there in the Gulf. Here's a look at the 7-day forecast. Like we talked about, a few showers potentially through our Thursday, but still going to be feeling like summertime in South Texas as we're heading into the weekend. Daytime highs in those mid-90s across the entire 7-day forecast. Either way, you're hoping you have a great Wednesday afternoon as you head out there.
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0: 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It's the second satellite-saving mission to launch this month, all part of a growing money-saving effort to keep spacecraft running as long as possible. 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
2: This afternoon will be scorching with the temperatures soaring to a record-breaking high of 103. Expect brilliant sunshine throughout the day. Tonight will be partly cloudy with a low of 79. Tomorrow we'll see the sun breaking through clouds intermittently with a high of 98. On Friday, anticipate a mix of sun and clouds with a thunderstorm from tropical rainstorm Bertha in the morning. The weather will turn breezy at times with a high of 94. With your AccuWeather forecast, I'm meteorologist Joe Lundberg.
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0: and buy a beater car in the meantime?
1: So we have my wife's car, but I would have to have something else to drive. And that's, you know, that's kind of the thing. I want to sell it and then try to get something else. I know a bunch of people that have maybe an extra vehicle they would let me borrow from time to time, you know, but the good thing is I don't live but like 5 minutes from work. And
0: yeah,
1: so,
0: if you can go to like one car family,
2: bicycle,
0: carpool,
2: baby, bicycle.
0: Bike. I had a roommate that did that.
2: Oh, it was me.
0: He biked to a TGI Fridays uphill.
2: I was a dean of students at a graduate school. I left my suits in the office. I rode my bike to work. I was that guy.
0: That's rock and roll. That's how you keep your physique, John. It's pretty incredible. So those are a lot of things you can do, Micah, but I would not try to sell it for more than it's worth. It's going to take light years to get rid of that thing.

0: You know, one of the first things I discovered working in the financial world is how absolutely devastating it is when the breadwinner of a family dies. 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
1: Hi, I'm a little nervous.
0: Take your time.
1: I'm just wanting to find out if it would be either ill-advised or morally wrong to divorce my husband.
0: Whoa.
2: What's going on, Gail?
1: Well, we've been married 27 years. I got married later in life. I was almost 40 before I got married. Well, I'm 38 when I got married. And, he is 2 years older than me, and he refuses to work. He got fired.

0: proposed transmission line project that would build new high-voltage lines spanning from Nueces to Wharton counties to service hyperscale data centers. Listeners who've been following this statewide issue are urged to attend and voice concerns and questions to the representatives from AEP Texas. The meeting is Monday, July 27th at 5:30 at the Borchard Fairgrounds.
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0: Ben Crump.
1: Preliminary report, second autopsy, death of Nolan Xavier Wells. Cause of death, undetermined, pending investigation.
0: The autopsy, which was conducted by a forensic pathologist, Dr. Roger Mitchell, and paid for by a former NFL player, Colin Kaepernick.
1: Dr. Roger Mitchell said that the focal area of red discoloration in the soft tissue of the back of the head, the occipital region, is significant because he cannot determine why you have that red discoloration in the back of his brain. That's significant.
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3: This afternoon will be scorching with the temperatures soaring to a record-breaking high of 103. Expect brilliant sunshine throughout the day. Tonight will be partly cloudy with a low of 79. Tomorrow we'll see the sun breaking through clouds intermittently with a high of 98. On Friday, anticipate a mix of sun and clouds with a thunderstorm from Tropical Rainstorm Bertha in the morning. The weather will turn breezy at times with a high of 94. With your AccuWeather forecast, I'm meteorologist Joe Lundberg.
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5: That's why politics should not be entertainment, because then they treat policy as something trite and it becomes something that is dictated by whichever way the wind blows. 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
6: This is The Dana Show. My name is Craig Collins, filling in. Thrilled to be with you at D Lash, Dana Lash Radio on X. Great ways to stay connected to her at Radio Craig C if you want to follow me. The President of the United States will be traveling to attend the dignified transfer of fallen troops that will happen at Dover Air Force Base. He was asked questions standing outside Air Force One before traveling, and he gave the answers you'd expect a world leader to give, the President of the United States to give, when asked something about the emotional difficulty of, you know, a day like today.
7: We're going to Dover. Some of you are going with us to honor our heroes, and they are indeed great heroes, actually. They said, and all of them said very strongly, we cannot let Iran have a nuclear weapon. They won't have a nuclear weapon. So we're going to honor them. And one of the hardest things to do, for me, it's one of the hardest things to do as a president, but has to be done.
6: Yeah, it does have to be done, and it can't possibly be easy. I believe him when he says it's one of the hardest things to do as a president for anyone. I'm not acting as though I think that that's unique to President Trump, although you immediately think of the times when it seems that other presidents of this country have not cared while they've been a part of this, and Biden certainly comes to mind. And some of the ways that he seemed to behave. And also, I will say this, this isn't intent to transition from talking about what the president will do that, you know, a lot of people who probably listen to the show, including myself, supported, and what the person that I didn't support did when he was in office. But I do think about that story of the military individual who was injured but survived the attack in Afghanistan as the horrible exit was happening there. And the story he told to media about how, you know, unprofessional, rude, just sort of like, you know, a heart that's as cold as ice behavior from President Biden in the hospital room while this person is recovering. I don't know how many people remember that. I pulled the audio, but I don't want to pivot too much to that. But that was one of the darker things I'd ever heard from anyone that was a member of the military talking about an experience with a president of this country. When Biden walked in and said, "What do you want?" Essentially asking the officer, the person who was injured in the line of duty, to ask for something because of the injury and then go away, not talk to media so that it doesn't embarrass Biden. That's horrific.

0: Most of us are aware of the push to build hyperscale data centers across the state, creating an unprecedented demand on our state's resources. Requests for large load development projects have reached 439 gigawatts. That's 5 times peak demand of the entire grid. As for water, 80% of the data centers currently operating ignored a legally mandated survey regarding their water usage. Without proper oversight, how can Texas plan for the future allocation of resources and anticipate the impacts on its citizens? We're calling on ERCOT and the PUC to take immediate oversight control of this issue with a 6-month moratorium until our legislators address it in the next session. Contact the Public Utilities Commission. Ask them to place a moratorium on the licensing and permitting of data centers until our legislative representatives have a chance to safeguard citizens' interests. The phone number to call is 512-936-7374, or you can email them at public@puc.texas.gov.
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0: Most of us are aware of the push to build hyperscale data centers across the state, creating an unprecedented demand on our state's resources. Requests for large load development projects have reached 439 gigawatts. That's 5 times peak demand of the entire grid. As for water, 80% of the data centers currently operating ignored a legally mandated survey regarding their water usage. 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We're calling on ERCOT and the PUC to take immediate oversight control of this issue with a 6-month moratorium until our legislators address it in the next session. 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The phone number to call is 512-936-7374, or you can email them at public@puc.texas.gov.
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6: 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Listeners who've been following this statewide issue are urged to attend and voice concerns and questions to the representatives from AEP Texas. 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
2: 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Ever wondered why Tommy Cool gives a high four? I'm a stickler. Let me explain. The odds of a rattlesnake bite are 1 in 40,000. Still, I got bit when I was 3. 1 in 40,000. The odds of a second rattlesnake bite are over 1 in a billion. I must be special. I got bit again 12 years ago. The folks who cared for me the first time were sticklers. No lasting damage. The second time, not sticklers. I lost a finger. That's why I give high fours. That's why I'm a stickler. Texas weather demands air conditioning sticklers. Our intense combination of heat and humidity is toxic to air conditioners. Instead of running for 20 years, you'll be lucky to get 12. No matter when your air conditioner needs care, call a stickler. Daylight, twilight, even after midnight. High four. 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

0: of sun and clouds with a thunderstorm from tropical rainstorm Bertha in the morning. The weather will turn breezy at times with a high of 94. With your AccuWeather forecast, I'm meteorologist Joe Lundberg.
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0: Mr. Rubin, sir?
1: What is it, Jesse?
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1: Well, it does. 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
0: 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Maybe a crown!
1: Not sure you'll fit in the truck with that.
0: 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How about a cape?
1: People might confuse you
0: with
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1: Capes are hard to keep clean.
0: How about a tearaway uniform, and underneath it, a Speedo, with the Colaire logo, of course.
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0: Colder than I thought in here.
1: I can see that.
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0: On second thought, can I just wear my Colaire uniform, sir?
1: Jesse, I support your decision 100%.
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0: year-old man, but I did. I actually know how to mix some audio and things myself, and I find that funny, too, that there's this gap of people and discussions in the world of it. And honestly, one last thing I'll say about it, a ridiculous amount now of videos have a very obvious AI thumbnail, which is fine, but we're all doing the same thing. We're all doing the face of one, two, three people, and then some sort of image in the background that AI created and like a phrase. And I wonder how impactful that'll be if every video all over the internet has the same thing as far as the thumbnail goes, and ChatGPT is working overtime to create them all. But we'll see. It's not so I like them. It's just interesting they're so out there. The nostalgic smell of video stores is something that people were talking about on the internet. I think Mental Floss had this story, and I thought this was hilarious. The things that you most remember from walking into like a Blockbuster to rent a movie on a Friday night. Stale popcorn was one of the things, if your movie theater even had it, and they didn't just sell like the thing that you go microwave at home in the bucket. Overheated plastic is another thing that a lot of people said that you could smell often when you walked into the video store, which I agree with, and a bunch of young people have no idea what this is like. Carpet cleaner and vacuums. They did seem to carpet clean and vacuum a lot, which I never wanted to know the reason why. And then finally, like printed paper is something that they said that people could smell a lot when they walked into the video store. I don't remember that one as much, but I feel like it kind of makes sense that, yeah, maybe they're just doing some things. They're printing out some covers for all of the different movies that you're actually selecting, going back and watching. But I love that that went viral because nostalgia is something I'm always a fan of. And then finally, one last thing that I thought was interesting. A recent social media post went viral because it asked a very simple question. Are women beholden to certain water bottle brands? Like, do water bottle brands have a hold on ladies and not the men in our society? Whether this is Stanley, Hydro Flask was mentioned here. And actually, they even went back into it and looked at, like, previous generations and how maybe people gravitated, at least throughout the early 2000s, to specific brands and even further than that. And I do think that's funny because I'm a married guy who occasionally gets confused as to why we have another water bottle in that. Like, I don't know how many we need. I feel like it's very similar. I'm going to get in trouble for saying this on the radio, but to my confusion sometimes at the amount of shoes that wind up in my house, because I've always felt like we had enough shoes and somehow someday there's more shoes and they're not mine. None of them are mine. The same seems to be true about water bottles, just less so. I think it's only a couple that get added a year, but I don't know how much water we need to drink. It's just my wife and I. But I do think that there might be a stranglehold there. And by and large, I like that my wife buys the cheap ones. She's not buying the super fancy $40 water bottle. She's finding the cheap one at the like thrift store or something at the Marshalls. But still, from personal experience, and that's all I can go on here, with the question the internet is asking that a lot of people virally are answering, yes, it seems that there is some sort of control. Quick break, a little bit more coming up. Greg Collins filling in on The Dana Show. Hey. Uh-huh.
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5: 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I'm a stickler. Let me explain. The odds of a rattlesnake bite are 1 in 40,000. Still, I got bit when I was 3. 1 in 40,000. The odds of a second rattlesnake bite are over 1 in a billion. I must be special. I got bit again 12 years ago. 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No lasting damage. The second time, not sticklers. 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Daylight, twilight, even after midnight. High four. 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
5: News this hour from Town Hall. I'm Keith Peters in Washington. There's no let-up in U.S. strikes on Iran.
6: The U.S. military completed an 11th night of strikes on Iran. Central Command saying the latest targets included aircraft hangars and drone storage sites. Iranian air defenses activated near the capital, Tehran, and Iran's

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3: Hi, great to have you. Thanks. I appreciate you stopping by. It's the Joe Pags Show for your Wednesday. There's a lot going on. 833-JOE-PAGS. 833-563-7247. 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The Secretary of State, Marco Rubio, talks some more about this. This is it, not him sitting in that group in the Philippines. This is where there's an American flag behind him, and he's taking questions quickly.
4: Well, look, all these things are compliance-based, right? I mean, if you make a deal, if you sign on to an agreement, and then you violate the agreement's no longer valid. That doesn't mean you can't have a future agreement, but ultimately that future agreement will have to be judged on whether or not you're complying with the conditions. And that deal called for the opening of the straits, free and fair navigation. In fact, they were supposed to put out a statement to that regard a week and a half ago. And instead, on the day they were supposed to put out that statement, instead of doing that, they targeted and blew up or hit a ship. So we remain open to diplomacy. We remain open to working it out in a negotiated way. But right now, they don't seem to be serious about that. And so we're going to continue to protect shipping. We think other countries should join us in that endeavor. We don't need them to, but they should, because they're more impacted by it than we are. And at the same time, we are going to, when the opportunity presents itself, degrade their ability to target global shipping.
3: Okay, so we're going to degrade their ability to target global shipping, something that I think would be a priority, certainly. They want to make a deal, but we're trying to hold them to making sure they do what they say they would do in the deal. And they didn't follow the deal, but they said they would follow the deal. I mean, it's all very confusing. The president was at a political rally today. I believe this is in Georgia, and he's rallying for those on the right, clearly trying to keep House seats and maybe gain some, and maybe win a Senate seat away from John Ossoff.
5: This is with this skirmish we have with the Islamic Republic of Iran, and I call it that because, let me tell you, they're getting hit so hard, and they want to make a deal. But I say they're not ready to make a deal, because every time they make a deal, they want to change it and everything. They're not ready. They'll be ready very soon.
3: So, I mean, Paul and I were talking about this during the break. So you're saying that he's saying it like, you know, if they're smart, they want to make a deal.
6: Yes, like, because of what's happening to them, you know they want to. That's the impression I'm getting from him. They're not literally saying we want to. He's just saying that because of what's happening to them, how could they not want to?
3: The only thing that throws that perspective off, which isn't bad, it's a good one, is that they did literally make a deal. Then they just didn't hold up to it.
6: They're saying all kinds of stuff. So that's why I just find it hard to believe that they're saying, oh, we want to make a deal.
3: Oh, and by
6: really
3: the way,
6: bad, but let me go bomb this real quick.
3: In the mix here, people are starting to talk a little bit more about Cuba. What's the story with Cuba? Rubio was asked about that today.
7: Cuba, is the goal still creating regime change through economic collapse, or is the military option?
3: I think this is about Cuba.
4: The goal is to have a Cuba where the people of Cuba can experience prosperity, safety, security, and a better life moving forward. The way, you know, Cubans are able to do all over the world when they leave Cuba. And we're prepared to be, you know, very realistic about how you do that and patient about how, you know, you get in a serious process that leads to that. And we've engaged them from time to time in that regard, and they know where we stand on that issue, and hopefully that's where it arrives. The fundamental problem Cuba has right now is two things. Number one is their economic system doesn't work, because that economic system doesn't exist anywhere else in the world. It's completely backwards. It just doesn't work, and that's why people have to leave that country. And number two, it's they're no longer getting free oil from Venezuela. Now, that's their biggest problem. They're not getting free oil from Venezuela, which, by the way, they weren't using for their power grid. They were taking about 60% of the free oil they were getting from Venezuela and reselling it for cash. So the biggest problem Cuba has is that their regime is a disaster. Their economic model doesn't work.

0: the people who run the country don't know what the hell they're doing. All they're most interested in is holding on to power. They are afraid of economic prosperity because they are afraid that economic prosperity and economic liberties will, they will lose control over people.
1: I would certainly like to see regime change in Cuba. I don't want any military action to make that happen. It sounds like we are committed to doing something financially. And the sanctions have been on there for a long time. Keep in mind, they can't get new cars. They're still fixing cars from the 50s and 60s in Cuba. But, I mean, at some point, with the strong arm of the Castro brothers no longer being being enforced there, you should be able to do something where the people can rise up. Interesting to watch what's going to happen there. 833-JOE-PAGS, joepags.com. Keep it here.
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0: 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Listeners who've been following this statewide issue are urged to attend and voice concerns and questions to the representatives from AEP Texas. The meeting is Monday, July 27th at 5:30 at the Borchard Fairgrounds.
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2: 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He has Rhabdomyosarcoma sarcoma, a soft tissue cancer. 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
1: 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KTSA is our flagship, along with Sam and Polo. It is the Joe

0: dole out to you every day and then I give you a reason why I support it. Unless he wants to come out and say that's I'm going to be a politician now, not a basketball player, maybe that's it. And I'm not telling him to shut up to shut up and dribble. That's I'm not doing that. He can take a stand on important things to him. But he's taking a stand on something that he's smart enough to know is extremely divisive. And he shouldn't. Now, did I watch him like that video? No. Michael Rappaport put it out there. Then I grabbed it, put it in AI. Here's Polo going, really? Used AI? Put it in AI, and I said, is this real? And Grok, the AI on X, went through, did its due diligence, says, yes. It appears as though, and many people on Instagram have reposted this, that he did, in fact, like this post. Out on Gaza and Israel. And for some reason, Hamas decided it's time to go attack and kill 1,200 people. That's all we know. 833-JOE-PAGS, 833-563-7247, joepags.com. We come back, I'll give you some more audio and video from President Trump at that rally in Georgia. He's trying to unseat John Ossoff. I don't even know who's running against him. Sam, find out who's running against John Ossoff, who the Republican is running against this Democrat, who, again, Sam and I were in Atlanta. What were we in Atlanta for, some conference or something?
1: I think it was a talk show boot camp.
0: I think you're right. Talk show boot camp. We're staying at a hotel in Atlanta, watching the local commercials, and this guy, John Ossoff, was running for office for the first time. Anybody. And allegedly won, but now that we know there were so many irregularities from 2021, remember that runoff election for Senate in our hoods and so on. Meantime, I'm going to tell you about Lean. 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We're back after this.
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1: Keys.
2: Great to have you. Thanks. I appreciate you stopping by. Mark Beal at the bottom of the hour. Do not miss a second of that. He's the president of the AI Policy Network, so you can go to theaipn.org. It turns out, Sammy, he wasn't able to get that that URL that he gave us. So I was like,
3: oh, really?
2: It's like, dude, I went to your website. What happened? No, it's theaipn.org. So we talk about that during the interview. Make sure you stick around. If you've got questions about AI, he answers a lot of them. Here's the president today in Georgia.
4: John Ossoff and the congressional Democrats voted against securing our border. They voted against our massive tax cuts that you have. They voted against the Trump accounts for your children. They want to raise your taxes by a lot, not lower them. We lowered your taxes. We gave you the greatest tax cut in the history of our country twice now. And they want to raise your taxes substantially. You know, I've been watching politics. I've been involved in politics and the other side, you know, for a long time. I've always found it interesting, fascinating, important. But I've never seen people say, ever, it's always politicians. I've watched great politicians. We will lower your taxes. They would always say, we will lower, even if they didn't mean it. They'd say, we will lower your taxes. These people say, we're going to raise your taxes. I've never heard it before. It's a new phenomena. It's a phenomenon.
2: That's a phenomenon. Sam, what is a phenomenon?
3: I guess we're welcome.
5: Like okay. Not? Is that what you're trying to mean?
2: I don't know what he's
5: like
2: doing.
5: Like nay as in no?
2: I don't know. I have no idea.
4: They voted against no tax on tips. They voted against no tax on overtime. They voted against no tax on Social Security for the seniors. They voted against voter ID. Can you believe that? Well, you saw what happened. They caught thousands of votes in New Jersey where illegal aliens were allowed to vote. Thousands and thousands of votes. They voted in favor of the transgender mutilization of your children and in favor of men playing in women's sports. Isn't that lovely? They voted against lower energy prices, lower car prices, and bigger paychecks for everyone. They voted against every one of these things. John Ossoff and the Democrat communists want to let the Marxists into power, bankrupt your families, and leave you totally undefended with wide open borders. But we will not let that happen to our country. We're not going to let it happen.
2: There you go. Phenomene. Phenomene. All right. Then he talks about the Save America Act in the same speech.
4: And finally, we have to pass the Save America Act to defend American elections.
2: Phenomene. Phenomene.
4: And I have to say, Mike Johnson and Congress have done a great job. But we're having a hard time in the Senate. The Senate, what they're doing is just not right.
2: Advocate for John Thune to not be the leader, Mr. President.
4: Congress is going to pass it again. They passed it three times. They're going to pass it again. It's like the Senate is a place that you send things when you want them to die. We can't do this, and we're not going to take this any longer. We're not going to take it. You know, I'm trying to be nice, trying to be really nice. You saw we had a big victory last night in Arizona. I've had victories everywhere, but we're not gonna be able to take it much longer.

0: when they can't get past voter ID, proof of citizenship, no mail-in ballots because they're crooked as hell. So right now, Congress is working to get as much of our plan as possible into the budget bill to identify and really terminate. Look, what they should do? Very simple. A lot of you don't know about filibuster. They should terminate the filibuster and approve everything. Because the Democrats are going to do it.
1: They are going to do it. I got to stop there because I don't want to leave Shelly hanging. Shelly, I've got literally 30 seconds, maybe 20 seconds, but I want to leave you hanging. I know you guys are big fans in Panama City, Florida. Tell us why you called in tonight.
2: I think Donald Trump is doing a darn good job. He's just met with so much opposition.
1: Get to the important part. Why did you call tonight? Come on.
2: Can you please give a shout-out to my husband? It's his birthday today.
1: That's exactly what I wanted
2: please.
1: You to get. What is his
2: He's
1: name?
2: He's listening right
1: what is his
2: now,
1: name?
2: Joe.
1: Come on.
2: Miles. He's 60 today. Miles.
1: Happy birthday, Miles. Shelly said happy birthday. Sam, do not take a bunch of calls from people telling us to do happy birthday wishes, but I couldn't leave her hanging. I know they love the show in Panama City. We got to hit a break here. We come back, it's going to be Mark Beal. He is the president of AI Policy Network. You're not going to want to miss this. You have questions about AI. Keep it here.
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4: Calvin got diagnosed June 10th of 2018. He has rhabdomyosarcoma, a soft tissue cancer. One oncologist told us if it was my son, we'd go to St. Jude. And within 24 hours, we were on a plane headed here. It's hard to fathom what St. Jude has done for us. They've really given our family hope. 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I never thought we would be in this place. And it's people like you that help us and help St. Jude provide for a family like ours. 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And we are so grateful and thankful for everything.
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9: News this hour from Town Hall. I'm Keith Peters in Washington. President Trump visited Georgia on Wednesday afternoon to promote his new Trump Accounts Child Investment Program and campaign for Republican candidates in the Peach State. The president says Trump Accounts can set up kids for future financial success.
10: Their parents, grandparents, employers, and loved ones can contribute up to $5,000 a year. And with the modest contribution, these accounts will reach hundreds of thousands of dollars for these young people by the time they get to, let's say, 18, let's say 21. But by the time they're just young adults, they could be worth hundreds of thousands of dollars, most likely will be.
9: The president also railed against Democratic Senator John Ossoff and accused Democrats of being communists. Tropical Storm Bertha has made landfall in Louisiana on Wednesday afternoon. Robbie Berg, warning coordination meteorologist with the National Hurricane Center.